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5: An extreme heat warning continues. Slight chance for storms tonight. Otherwise, cloudy skies expected. Lows dip down to about 73. Winds out of the northeast, 5 to 10 miles per hour. 91 tomorrow, slight chance for showers. I'm meteorologist Jennifer Wojcicki for News Talk WJHE AM 780 and 105.9 FM. Right now, it's 97 degrees.
0: Austin Svela of the Norfolk Daily News has been attending the Carl Ruskamp murder trial in Wayne County. He gave us an update, and you can hear the conversation on the WJAG Morning News podcast page.
6: It is the Jesse Kelly Show, final segment of the Jesse Kelly Show on a wonderful Monday. Remember, you can email the show your love, your hate, your death threats, jesse@jessekellyshow.com. Let's get to some of those here before we get to headlines I didn't get to. Hey, comedian Jesse, I laugh a lot during so many of your shows. Thank you. Can you please read more of your hate listener emails when you get them? They're hilarious, and I love how you mock them when you read their rants. You know, you guys are sick. When I, because I don't take phone calls anymore. You know, I've explained this. Phone calls are awful. It's the worst part of every show. The only time, and I mean the only time, we get emails complaining that I don't take phone calls anymore, it's always an email from you saying you liked it when I used to hang up on people. And Chris, see, Chris is laughing right now. I wasn't doing it to be a jerk. When I would make the mistake of taking phone calls, I had to make it crystal clear that there will be no small talk allowed. No, hi, how you doing? Love the show. Long time listener. First time caller. Because everyone listening at home who's stuck in traffic, mowing the lawn, whatever, they all want to kill themselves listening to the small talk. So just get right to the point. But even then, it didn't matter how much I yelled. People can't do it. It's just muscle memory, right? Hi, how you doing? Hey, Jesse, big fan. And so I would just hang up the phone. You loved it. Because you're mean. You're meaner than I am. Hey, Jesse, as I'm sure you're aware, Cato the Elder, Cato the Elder was a Roman senator, by the way. Very, very powerful Roman senator, ancient Rome. Yeah, anyway, Cato the Elder closed all his speeches before the Third Punic War with Carthago de Landa Est. Chris, you know what that means? Spanish. It's a push for war with Carthage. By the way, I actually think it means Carthage must be destroyed. I think that was what it meant. Anyway, are there any congressmen with the stones to do something similar

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4: Progress made. I'm Lisa Lucera, Fox News. President Trump says mediators are working to get Iran back to the negotiating table.
5: Right now, there are very friendly negotiations going on.
4: President with the comments this afternoon at a GM plant in Michigan. Neither the U.S. nor Iran have launched any strikes in 3 days. An administration taking its effort to change the way America votes by mail directly to the U.S. Supreme Court.
6: The administration filed an emergency appeal with the High Court after the First Circuit U.S. Court of Appeals upheld a lower court block on a presidential executive order. In that signed order, the White House sought to have federal agencies create a database of eligible voters and only have the Postal Service deliver mail-in ballots to people on that particular list. Democratic state attorneys general sued on constitutional grounds, saying states primarily run elections, not the president, who seeks to keep non-citizens from voting. The Justice Department wants the order's proposed changes to stand as lawsuits continue.
4: Fox's Gernal Scott. Three people are dead following a weekend shooting near the Space Needle in Seattle.
7: We now know that at least two people exchanged gunfire outside the Seattle Center Armory. One is in custody, and a second has been identified as the 19-year-old deceased man.
4: Mayor Katie Wilson, the third person, remains at large. Four others were hurt, including a 2-year-old boy. Police say the shooting may have been gang-related. A California judge has ruled there is enough evidence for singer David to stand trial for the killing and dismembering of 14-year-old Celeste Rivas Hernandez. Authorities say she threatened to expose their sexual relationship and implode his career just a few days before he released his debut album. The body of Rivas Hernandez was found in the trunk of David's Tesla in the Hollywood Hills in September while he was on tour. 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
4: Another court hearing in Chicago for the undocumented immigrant accused of killing a college student.
10: Jose Medina appearing virtually in a discovery hearing here in Cook County, accused in the shooting death of Loyola University freshman Sheridan Gorman, who was walking along the lakefront March 19th with a group of friends when prosecutors say Medina, a Venezuelan national in the country illegally, opened fire on them. Defense attorneys have argued the 25-year-old murder suspect is in declining health. He's pled not guilty. Prosecutors say surveillance video led to his arrest, with trace evidence testing on the gun found at the scene still underway. In Chicago, Jeff Manasso, Fox News.
4: French President Emmanuel Macron is urging fire crews to stay strong as they battle to bring a huge wildfire under control. The fires in France and Spain have forced hundreds of thousands from their homes. A big shakeup at a casual dining chain months after a social media backlash.
11: Julie Messino, the embattled CEO of Cracker Barrel, is stepping down August 10th, though she'll remain with the company in an advisory role until October. She'll be succeeded by an industry veteran, David Dino. He is former CEO of Bloomin' Brands, Outback's parent company. Messino was targeted by activists on social media after the chain changed its logo and remodeled restaurants because of slowing sales. The company reversed the changes. Though sales were down slightly in the recent quarter, the company made a surprise profit in the period, and shareholders voted in November to retain Messino as CEO. Ginny Coselda, Fox News.
4: 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The Clinton Policy Institute will focus on improving health outcomes, economic security, and democracy, especially for women and children. The initiative has already collaborated with New York State to ban cell phones in schools. I'm Lee Silvestro. This is Fox News.
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9: Now, WJAG Skywatch weather from Weatherology.
13: An extreme heat warning continues until 10 p.m. tonight. Cloudy tonight with a slight chance for storms. Lows around 73, northeast winds 5 to 10 miles per hour. Slight chance for showers tomorrow, high of 91. I'm meteorologist Jennifer Wojcicki from News Talk WJAG AM 780 and 105.9 FM. 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

All right. Excuse me. Okay, let's see here. We do have this. All right, Mr. Producer. Gold entered 2026 after a historic year. 53 new all-time highs, record annual demand, and an average price up 44% year over year. It actually pushed past $5,500 an ounce in January. It's been hovering around $5,000 an ounce. And in my view, it's poised to go much higher at this point. Now, why? As a matter of logic, why? We know why gold goes up. It goes up when people look at the debt and they say, oh my God, how the hell are we going to get out of this? When people look at interest payments on the debt, which are now bigger than the entire defense budget, people say, how the hell are we going to get out of this? When they look at the Democrats, who won't cut any spending whatsoever, and the Republicans are right behind it, but the Democrats are horrific, and they look at the midterm elections and say, oh my God, what if they win and they take the House, then what? And they want to keep nationalizing programs. It's like drip, drip, drip. They never stop. It never ends. And so people want to protect their own assets. They want to protect their own livelihoods. They want to protect their own pensions and their savings. Because there's only so much impact you have on the central federal government. People say, what can we do? What can we do? And remember what I always say, what can you do? If

0: like this song.
1: All right. Let me take some calls here. Let's go to Robbie, Cave Creek, Arizona, on the Mark Levin app. How are you?
2: Doing well, sir. And yourself?
1: Very well, thank you.
2: I've been listening to you for many years since I was a little kid. And, boy, were you right just about everything.
1: Well, aren't you kind. Thank you.
2: What I wanted to talk about is that I currently go to ASU, and a lot of the students there don't understand what capitalism, what even free market principles even are. And you have professors that are not economists. They are psychology professors, communication professors that will push liberal agendas in class that have nothing to do with curriculum and have everything to do with socialist values. I've argued with countless and countless professors during classes because they will push issues that are irrelevant to the topics. And you don't have any conservative pushback, like a strong conservative pushback, especially on these large state campuses.
1: Mm-hmm. Yeah, well, that's the problem. A lot of these campuses are not educating people, so we're talking here about the soft sciences, the behavioral sciences, political sciences, and that sort of stuff. And you have people going on about socialism, pushing an ideology, not pushing economics. Yeah, they're not going to lay it out, so they're not going to get a taste of Milton Friedman or von Mises or Hayek or God knows who else who was really, really great on economic activity and so forth, or even a Thomas Sowell or somebody like that. They probably never even heard of them, have they?
2: No, and even the economy classes, they push Keynesian economics. They push these ideas of mixed economies and not pushing the traditional Austrian economic school of thoughts or other schools of thoughts that more value free market principles. And it's disheartening knowing that a lot of students are going to grow up with the wrong values that this country was founded upon.
1: Yeah, they're not going to know a thing about it. And it's too bad, because it's the heart and soul, it's the core of why we have such prosperity and why we're a superpower. Because we embrace commerce. Capitalism is commerce, and I say it over and over again. Nobody invented it. People can analyze it and talk about it and promote it, and they can have policies that involve it or refine it or not. But the fact is, the commerce is capitalism, and it's as old as mankind. And when people explain it the way I try to explain it, which is the opposite of capitalism, is having basically nudniks who don't know a damn thing but are ideological, making determinations on these things. Well, of course it's going to be a disaster. But I want to thank you. So you've been listening to me since you were a little kid, and now you're a college student. So you still listen, I guess, from time to time.
2: I do, yeah. I actually started my dad. He would pick me up from karate class or take me to karate class, and I would listen to you on the radio. And I was probably early elementary school, and that was my first exposure to you. And then we listened to you on when you had your own little streaming channel before I think it got merged with another program. So we've been listening to you for a very long time, sir.
1: Well, you're very, very kind, and I appreciate it. Thanks, Robbie. I understand Nick Fuentes used to listen to me, Mr. Verdeek. Then he banged his head. We'll be right back.
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10: Fox News, I'm Sue Guzman. The Pentagon continuing its pause in strikes against Iran. Fox's Steve Harrigan is in the region.
11: After some heavy fighting now for the past 2 weeks, it has been largely quiet for the past 3 days. No signs of U.S. attacks going into Iran. No Iran strikes against U.S. positions. This after 13 straight days of U.S. attacks against Iranian positions.
10: President Trump says Iranian leadership is ready to talk because of the relentless U.S. strikes. Singer David is going to stand trial for the murder of a teenage girl in Los Angeles.
12: A judge finding prosecutors laid out enough evidence for David Anthony Burke to go to trial for the sexual abuse and murder of Celeste Rivas Hernandez and the dismemberment of her body. Burke, who also faces special circumstance allegations, has pleaded not guilty.
10: Fox's Kristen Goodwin reporting. 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
14: An extreme heat warning continues until 10 p.m. tonight. Cloudy tonight with a slight chance for storms. Lows around 73, northeast winds 5 to 10 miles per hour. Slight chance for showers tomorrow, high of 91. I'm meteorologist Jennifer Wojcicki for News Talk WJAG AM 780 and 105.9 FM. 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
0: Thiessen reacts to New York's mayor and other socialists taking over the Democrat Party.
3: They're communists. Mamdani says his philosophy is from each according to his ability to each according to his needs, which is Karl Marx's definition of communism. So yes, these people are communists. And the problem is the Democrats ran in 2020 and won the presidency with Joe Biden by promising to be moderate. He promised to reach across the aisle and work with Republicans and bring the country together. And instead what he did is he handed his administration over to the far left. And so the far left looks at that and says, we want more. We're not satisfied with a Trojan horse presidency. We want a real communist in charge. And so they are engaged in a hostile takeover of the Democratic Party, much like the MAGA movement engaged in a hostile takeover of the Republican Party, except MAGA loves America. These people hate America.
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9: Campaigning in Michigan. I'm Ted Lindner, Fox News. The president's spending Monday in the state, bringing with him his economic message, talking policies and tariffs ahead of next week's primaries. Fox's Lucas Tomlinson in D.C. with more.
10: President Trump reiterating his call to end the filibuster, posting a warning to the Republican Senate Majority Leader. John Thune should not allow the United States Senate to leave town until it passes the Save America Act or, far better still, terminates the filibuster, where Republicans can then quickly pass everything they ever dreamed of. Critics warn Democrats will be able to do the same thing if they win back the majority in Congress this fall. The president, undeterred.
11: If they don't get it, that's going to be a very bad thing for the party.
10: The president also provided an update on Iran.
12: Right now, they have very friendly negotiations going on.
10: After President Trump vowed Iran would pay for killing American soldiers, over the past three nights, there have been no U.S. airstrikes.
9: President Trump also reporting deep talks with Iran, saying if they don't work out, the U.S. will go back to strong military action. In Kentucky, Republican Senator Rand Paul has released personal writings, a diary of sorts, of Dr. Anthony Fauci. Fox's Mark Meredith with more on the Fauci diary entries.
13: Fauci has long said publicly he does not believe the virus was the result of a lab leak. But in his diary, he also writes this, January 2020, now we know the market, the wet market in Wuhan, was not the source. It was the amplifier. Having said that, somewhere that virus jumped from animals to humans. Fauci also details the very hot and cold relationship he had with President Trump. Also in April 2020, he goes, the far right is tweeting to fire me. The president even retweeted the tweet that said to fire me. We'll see how the day goes. A month later, May 2020, he writes, received two packages of cookies from Joe and Jill Biden with the note, you are our hero. Stay strong and healthy. We need you.
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9: Attorneys for former FBI Director James Comey are asking a federal judge to dismiss charges that he threatened the president. Fox's Jeff Manasso with more.
15: James Comey was indicted by a federal grand jury in April on two counts, including knowingly and willfully making a threat to harm or take the life of the president and transmitting an interstate threat stemming from his Instagram post, featuring a photo of seashells on a beach spelling out 8647. 86, a term for kill, 47, the president. His defense team arguing to a federal judge that the case against him should be thrown out, saying the photo is protected political speech. The Justice Department has until August 18th to respond. The case is set for trial in October. Jeff Manasso, Fox News.
9: Democrats with more far-left progressive socialist ideals are on the rise, causing major changes within the party this election cycle. Fox's Alexandria Hoff with more.
16: One by one, Democratic Socialists of America co-chair Megan Romer confirming on Fox News Sunday details of the organization's radical new platform.
17: Just give me sort of a true or false on these. Abolish the Senate.
16: True.
17: Defund the Pentagon.
16: Absolutely.
17: Government or public ownership of most large corporations.
16: Yeah, absolutely. Goals include abolishing ICE, prisons, borders, and rewriting America's constitutional government. These ideas are no longer on the fringe. Now there are over 250 DSA candidates holding elected office nationwide and about 35 primary wins across the board this year alone.
9: Fox News polls show 38% of registered voters under 30 find socialism favorable, but critics believe they're misunderstanding what socialism truly is. And President Trump's pick to run the nation's intelligence agencies one step closer to clinching the job. The Senate advanced Jay Clayton through a key hurdle Monday night to be the next director of national intelligence, DNI. I'm Ted Lindner. This is Fox News.
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20: Slight chance of thunderstorms overnight, otherwise overcast skies. Lows level off around 73. Winds out of the northeast, 5 to 10 miles per hour. Slight chance of rain showers Tuesday. Highs around 91. Cloudy skies. I'm meteorologist Jennifer Wojcicki for News Talk WJAG AM 780 and 105.9 FM. Right now, it's 82 degrees.

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5: Protests ahead of an Israeli leader's visit. I'm Sue Guzman, Fox News. Demonstrators gathering in Washington, D.C. Monday night to protest against Israeli Prime Minister Benjamin Netanyahu, is going to visit the White House and meet with President Trump, among other things, the conflict against Iran. A lot of the protesters with signs reading, "Free Gaza and expose Israel's control of Washington." Netanyahu's visit comes as the U.S. has not had any exchange of attacks with Iran for the past 3 days. During his meeting with President Trump, he's reportedly planning to present evidence that Iran is expanding activities at its Pickaxe Mountain nuclear site and not negotiating in good faith over its nuclear program. President Trump will be a guest on Fox and Friends Tuesday, 8:30 a.m. Eastern, to discuss the latest developments with Iran and upcoming meetings with Ukraine's President Vladimir Zelensky. Also, it is the Fauci diaries that have been released by Kentucky Republican Senator Rand Paul, the personal writings of Dr. Anthony Fauci. Here's Fox's Mark Meredith.
6: Fauci has long said publicly he does not believe the virus was the result of a lab leak. But in his diary, he also writes this, January 2020, "Now we know the market, the wet market in Wuhan, was not the source. It was the amplifier. Having said that, somewhere that virus jumped from animals to humans." Fauci also details the very hot and cold relationship he had with President Trump. Also in April 2020, he goes, "The far right is tweeting to fire me. The president even retweeted the tweet that said to fire me. We'll see how the day goes." A month later, May 2020, he writes, "Received two packages of cookies from Joe and Jill Biden with the note, 'You are our hero. Stay strong and healthy. We need you.'"
5: In the diary posts released, the former NIAID director also expressed amusement at his heightened media attention in those diaries. 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
5: Attorneys for former FBI Director James Comey are asking a federal judge to dismiss charges that he threatened the president.
9: James Comey was indicted by a federal grand jury in April on two counts, including knowingly and willfully making a threat to harm or take the life of the president and transmitting an interstate threat stemming from his Instagram post, featuring a photo of seashells on a beach spelling out 8647. 86, a term for kill, 47, the president. His defense team arguing to a federal judge that the case against him should be thrown out, saying the photo is protected political speech. The Justice Department has until August 18th to respond. The case is set for trial in October. Jeff Manasso, Fox News.
5: President Trump spending his Monday in Michigan, focusing on his economic message ahead of next week's primaries. Here's Fox's Lucas Tomlinson.
10: President Trump reiterating his call to end the filibuster, posting a warning to the Republican Senate Majority Leader. John Thune should not allow the United States Senate to leave town until it passes the Save America Act or, far better still, terminates the filibuster, where Republicans can then quickly pass everything they ever dreamed of. Critics warn Democrats will be able to do the same thing if they win back the majority in Congress this fall. The president, undeterred.
11: If they don't get it, that's going to be a very bad thing for the party.
10: The president also provided an update on Iran.
12: Right now, they have very friendly negotiations going on.
10: After President Trump vowed Iran would pay for killing American soldiers, over the past three nights, there have been no U.S. airstrikes.
5: And on talks with Iran, the president says if they don't work out, the U.S. will go back to strong military action. And President Trump's pick to run the nation's intelligence agencies is now a step closer to clinching the job. The Senate advancing Jay Clayton through a key hurdle Monday night to be the next director of national intelligence. I'm Sue Guzman. This is Fox News.
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4: Now, WJAG Skywatch weather from Weatherology.
16: Cloudy skies expected overnight with lows around 73. North winds 5 to 10 miles per hour. Forecast Tuesday, 92. Mainly clear skies Tuesday night, lows it down to about 69. I'm meteorologist Jennifer Wojcicki for News Talk WJAG AM 780 and 105.9 FM. Right now, it's 82 degrees.

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6: The Israeli Prime Minister to D.C. I'm Ted Lindner, Fox News. Demonstrators gathering in Washington Monday to protest against Israeli Prime Minister Benjamin Netanyahu, who's expected to visit the White House later this morning Tuesday to meet with President Trump about the ongoing conflict against Iran. Many of the protesters with signs reading Free Gaza and Expose Israel's Control of Washington. The meeting is set for 11 a.m. Netanyahu's visit comes as the U.S. has not had any exchange of attacks with Iran for the past 3 days. During his meeting with President Trump, he's reportedly planning to present evidence that Iran is expanding activity at its Pickaxe Mountain nuclear site and not negotiating in good faith over its nuclear program. President Trump also said to be a guest on Fox and Friends Tuesday morning at 8:30 Eastern Time to discuss the latest developments with Iran and upcoming meetings with Ukraine's President Volodymyr Zelensky and Israeli Prime Minister Benjamin Netanyahu. Kentucky Republican Senator Rand Paul has released personal writings of Dr. Anthony Fauci. Fox's Mark Meredith has more on this.
7: Fauci has long said publicly he does not believe the virus was the result of a lab leak. But in his diary, he also writes this, January 2020, now we know the market, the wet market in Wuhan, was not the source. It was the amplifier. Having said that, somewhere that virus jumped from animals to humans. Fauci also details the very hot and cold relationship he had with President Trump. Also in April 2020, he goes, the far right is tweeting to fire me. The president even retweeted the tweet that said to fire me. We'll see how the day goes. A month later, May 2020, he writes, received two packages of cookies from Joe and Jill Biden with the note, you are our hero. Stay strong and healthy. We need you.
6: In the diary post release, the former NIAID director also expressed amusement at his heightened media attention during the pandemic. 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
6: Attorneys for former FBI Director James Comey are asking a federal judge to dismiss charges that he threatened the president.
11: James Comey was indicted by a federal grand jury in April on two counts, including knowingly and willfully making a threat to harm or take the life of the president and transmitting an interstate threat stemming from his Instagram post, featuring a photo of seashells on a beach spelling out 8647. 86, a term for kill, 47, the president. His defense team arguing to a federal judge that the case against him should be thrown out, saying the photo is protected political speech. The Justice Department has until August 18th to respond. The case is set for trial in October. Jeff Manasso, Fox News.
6: President Trump is spending his Monday in Michigan. That's where he was, focusing on his economic message ahead of next week's primaries. Fox's Lucas Tomlinson with more.
12: President Trump reiterating his call to end the filibuster, posting a warning to the Republican Senate Majority Leader. John Thune should not allow the United States Senate to leave town until it passes the Save America Act or, far better still, terminates the filibuster, where Republicans can then quickly pass everything they ever dreamed of. Critics warn Democrats will be able to do the same thing if they win back the majority in Congress this fall. The president, undeterred.
13: If they don't get it done, it's going to be a very bad thing for the party.
12: The president also provided an update on Iran.
14: Right now, they have very friendly negotiations going on.
12: After President Trump vowed Iran would pay for killing American soldiers, over the past three nights, there have been no U.S. airstrikes.
6: On talks with Iran, if they don't work out, the U.S. will go back to strong military action, according to the president. And President Trump's pick to run the nation's intelligence agencies one step closer to clinching the job. The Senate advanced Jay Clayton through a key hurdle Monday night to be the next director of national intelligence. I'm Ted Linder. This is Fox News.
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17: Cloudy skies expected overnight with lows around 73. North winds 5 to 10 miles per hour. Forecast Tuesday, 92. Mainly clear skies Tuesday night, lows dip down to about 69. I'm meteorologist Jennifer Wojcicki from News Talk WJAG AM 780 and 105.9 FM. Right now, 81.

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3: A farewell to a U.S. Senator. I'm Sue Guzman, Fox News. Funeral services will be held today for the late Senator Lindsey Graham at the U.S. Capitol.
4: The casket carrying the late Senator Lindsey Graham will be brought into the Capitol Rotunda for a ceremony. This morning, congressional leaders are expected to speak, and while this event is closed to the public, it will be live-streamed. He will then be taken to the National Cathedral for a ceremony there. At 2 o'clock, President Trump is expected to speak. The funeral procession then moves to South Carolina Wednesday. Graham will be taken to the State House in the morning. There will be an F-16 flyover, followed by a ceremony at the First Baptist Church of Columbia. His office says the late senator will be buried in Pickens County in a private burial. Jessica Rosenthal, Fox News.
3: President Trump will meet today with Israeli Prime Minister Netanyahu in Washington, D.C. The two expected to discuss the framework agreement between the U.S. and Israel that was signed with Lebanon over the Israel-Hezbollah war and the ongoing conflict with the U.S. and Iran. Meanwhile, Ukraine's President Volodymyr Zelensky will also meet with the president today with what he says is evidence that Russia is aiding Iran in its strikes against the U.S., including satellite imagery of U.S. bases in the Middle East. Zelensky is also set to attend Senator Lindsey Graham's funeral. And it's been 3 days since the U.S. and Iran paused their attacks as the option of negotiations remains on the table.
5: No direct attacks from Iran or the U.S. on each other. President Trump has said all options remain on the table, but for now, the president says, he is giving diplomacy a chance to work.
6: No, you can't bribe them. You got to beat them, and we're beating the hell out of them. But
5: Iranian officials acknowledge that negotiations are underway, but they say they are not talking directly to the U.S., but instead are working through third-party mediators. And all is not quiet in the region. Saudi Arabia said it had to shoot down several drones coming out of Iraq.
3: Fox's Steve Harrigan. 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
3: Kentucky Republican Senator Rand Paul has released personal writings of Dr. Anthony Fauci. More from Fox's Mark Meredith.
8: Fauci has long said publicly he does not believe the virus was the result of a lab leak. But in his diary, he also writes this, January 2020, now we know the market, the wet market in Wuhan, was not the source. It was the amplifier. Having said that, somewhere that virus jumped from animals to humans. Fauci also details the very hot and cold relationship he had with President Trump. Also in April 2020, he goes, the far right is tweeting to fire me. The president even retweeted the tweet that said to fire me. We'll see how the day goes. A month later, May 2020, he writes, received two packages of cookies from Joe and Jill Biden with the note, you are our hero. Stay strong and healthy. We need you.
3: Attorneys for former FBI Director James Comey are asking a federal judge to dismiss charges that he threatened the president. Details from Fox's Jeff Manasso.
9: James Comey was indicted by a federal grand jury in April on two counts, including knowingly and willfully making a threat to harm or take the life of the president and transmitting an interstate threat stemming from his Instagram post featuring a photo of seashells on a beach spelling out 8647. 86, a term for kill, 47, the president. His defense team arguing to a federal judge that the case against him should be thrown out, saying the photo is protected political speech. The Justice Department has until August 18th to respond. The case is set for trial in October. Jeff Manasso, Fox News.
3: A man convicted of killing four University of Idaho students in 2022 wants to change his plea to not guilty. Brian Koberger filing a petition to reopen his case.
10: The former criminology student who is serving four life sentences telling the New York Times he'll argue he had bad counsel, claiming he's innocent and was misled into pleading guilty to the 2022 fatal stabbing.
3: That's Fox's Kristen Goodwin reporting. I'm Sue Guzman. This is Fox News.
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15: Cloudy skies expected overnight with a low of 73. Winds out of the northeast around 5 miles per hour. Daytime highs approaching 92. Tuesday, cloudy skies expected. Tuesday night, lows around 69. I'm meteorologist Jennifer Wojcicki from News Talk WJAG AM 780 and 105.9 FM. Currently, it's 82 degrees.

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6: 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Medicaid recipients will have new work requirements under a bill passed by Congress last year, with Nebraska recently becoming the first state to put new rules in place. The rules will apply to those enrolled in Medicare under an expansion that allows more low and middle income earners to qualify for it. In Nebraska, that's about 70,000 people out of a total of nearly 350,000 Medicaid recipients in the state. Under the new requirements, enrollees ages 19 to 64 have to show they're working or performing community service for at least 80 hours a month, or that they're in school or an apprenticeship at least part-time. There are exemptions, including for people with certain medical issues, pregnant women, and caregivers of disabled people. And Nebraska will review eligibility every 6 months. For more health news, go to foxnewshealth.com. 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
7: As legend has it, Abner Doubleday invented a little game called baseball in Cooperstown, New York, in the year 1839. Myth or truth, no one knows for sure, but 100 years later, the National Baseball Hall of Fame and Museum opened in Cooperstown and has done a great job of balancing the myth with the historical record.
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13: Fox News, I'm Sue Guzman. Funeral services will be held today in Washington, D.C. for South Carolina Senator Lindsey Graham, President Trump, Benjamin Netanyahu, and Vladimir Zelensky expected to attend. Newly released COVID diaries from Dr. Anthony Fauci released days before his testimony before a Senate committee. HHS Secretary Robert F. Kennedy Jr. telling the Ingram Angle the diaries reflect a different conflict with what Fauci advised Americans to do during the pandemic.
14: He has immunity against all of the things that he did prior to President Biden signing, or the electronic pen signing his pardon, but he could perjure himself now. Well, there are many things that he said that we know are lies.
13: America's listening to Fox News.

0: rained out. They'll try and get in a day-night doubleheader today. The trade deadline is next Monday. The NFL preseason, just a little over a week away. The Cardinals and the Panthers will play in the Hall of Fame game next Thursday, and the first full week of the preseason begins August 13th. That's Tuesday Sports.
1: Thank you, sir. It's 7 till. When we return on America in the Morning, Savannah Guthrie with a heartfelt appeal after these messages.
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1: It's 5 till. You're with America in the Morning. The plea continues. Savannah Guthrie publicly addresses her mother's abductors. Kevin Carr reports.
6: Savannah Guthrie has made another public plea to find her missing mother. On Monday, Guthrie took to Instagram with a message directed at those who abducted 84-year-old Nancy Guthrie.
7: It has been months since our mom was taken from us. Our family is in agony. We are in a nightmare that will not end. Nothing about our situation has changed.
6: Nancy Guthrie has been missing since the early morning of February 1st after she had gone to dinner with her family in Tucson, Arizona. Her doorbell camera captured the image of a masked figure during the night. While the investigation is still open, little is known about what exactly happened to Nancy Guthrie. Savannah Guthrie asked those responsible to, quote, do the right thing.
7: The world can be a cruel and unforgiving place. And I know that you have tried to do things the right way. So I'm asking you, begging you, to do the right thing now. Make the right choice. Help us find her. Tell us where to look for her.
6: The most recent development came in June when a note was sent to media outlets. The note implied that Nancy Guthrie had died and expressed regret, but offered no apology or indication of her location. Savannah Guthrie wrapped up her social media post with a call to put an end to the ordeal.
7: I truly believe it is never too late to do the right thing. Help us bring this situation to an end.
6: I'm Kevin Carr.
1: Outside a Los Angeles courtroom, L.A. District Attorney Nathan Hochman says singer David must stand trial in the killing of a 14-year-old Celeste Rivas Hernandez.
8: He has held him to answer for first-degree murder with the special circumstances of lying in wait, doing this crime for financial gain, and murdering a witness to an investigation. David Anthony Burke has also been held to answer for the mutilation of the remains of Celeste Rivas Hernandez.
1: Los Angeles District Attorney Nathan Hochman. Prosecutors have presented sufficient evidence for the vocalist, known

0: David to stand trial on those charges that he fatally stabbed and dismembered a 14-year-old girl who threatened to expose their clandestine relationship. We'll follow the case here, America in the Morning, for Tuesday, July 28th, 2026. It is produced by Tom Cusick. I'm John Trout. This is Westwood One.
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4: Two world leaders discussing two American adversaries. I'm Dave Anthony, Fox News. That's what'll happen this morning at the White House, where Ukraine's President Volodymyr Zelensky will go first and not just talk about the war with Russia. Fox's Jennifer Griffin reports.
5: Zelensky says he will share evidence with President Trump. Russia is providing Iran satellite imagery of U.S. bases in the Middle East, helping Iran target U.S. troops.
4: And that Iran conflict will also be a big topic when Israel's Prime Minister Benjamin Netanyahu sits down with the president after a fourth straight night without bombing following 13 days of U.S. attacks. Fox's Trey Yinks monitoring from Tel Aviv.
6: Reports indicate Oman presented a proposal to Iran that would open the Strait of Hormuz. From July 24th to the 26th, 29 vessels passed through this critical waterway, according to international shipping data. President Trump indicated you can't bribe Iran to keep the strait open.
7: No, you can't bribe them. You got to beat them, and we're beating the hell out of them, but we'll see how it turns out.
4: Well, that was the president at a rally in Michigan. Later today, he'll speak at Lindsey Graham's funeral.
8: The casket carrying the late Senator Lindsey Graham will be brought into the Capitol Rotunda for a ceremony. This morning, congressional leaders are expected to speak, and while this event is closed to the public, it will be live-streamed. He will then be taken to the National Cathedral for a ceremony there at 2 o'clock.
4: That's Fox's Jessica Rosenthal. Zelensky and Netanyahu will attend that service, and later this evening, Zelensky will meet with senators to discuss Ukraine's battle against Russia, and Fox's Chad Pergram reports from the Capitol.
9: To honor Graham, the Senate will take a test vote tonight on a Russia sanctions bill. Graham secured a deal on sanctions just before he died.
10: We've got Russia down, and we're choking.
4: That is Republican Senator John Kennedy. Now, last night, senators gave preliminary approval for Jay Clayton to be the next director of national intelligence. That will set up a final confirmation vote for the Trump nominee later this week. America's listening to Fox News.
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12: From the WJAG and Norfolk Daily News Newsroom, I'm Paul Hughes. A Wisner man on trial for the murder of his father is hoping to convince a Wayne County jury that the victim's brother had something to do with his death. Carl Ruskamp is accused of murdering his father, Gerald Ruskamp, by shooting him in the head with a rifle on September 7, 2022. Austin Sabela, the Norfolk Daily News, has been following the trial and told Newstalk WJAG's Jeff Steffen that Carl's defense attorneys are trying to convince the jury that Gerald's brother and Carl's uncle, Dwayne Ruskamp, had something to do with it. Sabela said one piece of evidence is that Dwayne had gunshot residue on his shirt the night of the shooting, but the prosecution, through witness testimony, attempted to explain it away.
13: In the sense that Dwayne and Carl Ruskamp were detained in police cruisers after the shooting that night, and a lot of the investigators, the law enforcement officers that responded, they had been at a shooting range earlier that night in the Wisner area, doing range training, so they were handling firearms. Not really sure if many of them were actually firing those, but they were at least handling those.
12: The prosecution's theory is that there was gunshot residue in the back of the police cruisers where Dwayne Ruskamp would have been sitting, and that's how he wound up with the gunshot residue on his shirt. Sabela said he expects the trial to end either Tuesday or Wednesday. You can hear Jeff Steffen's entire interview with Sabela on the Morning News podcast page at WJAG.com. That's news from the WJAG and Norfolk Daily News newsroom. 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
14: WJAG. Hey, good morning, Northeast Nebraska. We survived Monday, and I think we got through the heat dome. And when you step outside this morning, it is noticeably more comfortable. Now, it's still summer-like. It's still warm and sticky, but man, not like the last couple of days here. And it looks like temperatures are going to start to behave a little bit more like summer. And just in time for the Stanton and the Antelope County Fair this week here. So we're going to dive into that shortly. Get your ag headline news on the air with Brownfield and your final commodity and livestock recap from yesterday so you can make good decisions going into today. And in sports, wow, the Kansas City Chiefs are dealing with, hopefully what doesn't turn out to be a tragic situation. It already is. But anyway, we'll give you details on that regarding Eric Bieniemy. He's a Chiefs assistant coach. His son and what he did to his mother, apparently, allegedly.
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14: Okay, all right. After a high yesterday of, well, hang on here. Let me bring that up here and let's see where we officially ended up yesterday for the official high. 101 yesterday and today. How about 92? That's more like it. Overcast skies, and that'll really help, too, but really not much of a chance of any rain here until tomorrow night. Tuesday night, 69. Tomorrow, again, up near 92 with partly cloudy skies, but then Wednesday night, we're looking at about a 50-50 shot for some rain, and that'll be good. Lows dipping down to about 69 once again. Thursday, scattered thunderstorms likely. About a 60-70% chance for rain on Thursday. That's good. A high near 88. Now you're talking 67 on Thursday night with thunderstorms likely, even more likely on Thursday night. Maybe about an 80% chance for rain Thursday night. So this is good. Friday, though, 86 for the high, partly cloudy sky, 65 Friday night. Saturday's high, 88 under mainly sunny sky, 63 on Saturday night, Sunday 90, and then 92 on Monday. So I think that's a summer forecast that we can, well, we can live with that, right? Not like yesterday where it hit 101 at 3:33 in the afternoon. By the way, 108 was the record high. So, yeah, I mean, it was hot, but we weren't even close to the record. That's a record I don't want to break. 75 was our low at 5:42 yesterday morning. All right, no precip again, so our precip deficit now 6.25 inches here in Norfolk. 20 to 29 mile an hour winds out of the east northeast yesterday. That helped a little. 86 a normal high, 64 a normal low. 105 the record high back in 1935, and 44 the record low back in 2013. Sun will be up at 6:19. That's darker in the morning already, isn't it? 6:20 tomorrow morning, and then setting at 8:52 tonight, 8:51 tomorrow night. I think we can still play golf up until about 9 o'clock, though. I think we're good there. 64 is the state low this hour, and let's see, that is out in North Platte. And the warmest spot we can find, gosh, it's 81 already. That's at Omaha's Epley Airfield. Temperatures mostly in the 70s here in the immediate listening area. 73 in Wayne, 70 in O'Neill, 75 in Albion and Columbus, and here in Norfolk. 73 degrees. That's about 10 degrees cooler than it was 24 hours ago. 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Just click on weather at the top. Good morning at 6:08.
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17: With a look at your ag news headlines, I'm Erin Anderson on Brown Fields. A Southeast Texas cow-calf operator says the sterile fly dispersals have been integral in the containment of New World screwworm. Stephen Diebel says the proactive approach has made a difference. The USDA says crop conditions continue to advance in Nebraska. According to the latest crop progress report, Nebraska corn is 79% silking, 18% in the dough stage, and rated 60% good to excellent. Soybeans are 85% blooming, 39% setting pods, and rated 61% good to excellent. Pasture and range conditions are rated 9% good to excellent, down 2% from the previous week. Winter wheat is 92% harvested. 63% of U.S. corn and soybeans are rated good to excellent. I'm Erin Anderson for Brown Fields.
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14: 611. On the WJG Morning News. Welcome back in here, gang, as we rock and roll into a Tuesday morning. Yeah, coming up, we're going to check sports here. And apparently, Kansas City Chiefs offensive coordinator is Eric Bieniemy. And apparently his son allegedly shot his mother. Now, mom is still alive. She's in stable condition. So there's that. If there's a happy side to this story, mom is still with us. And hopefully mom will stay with us. But now we've got the kid who picks up a gun and allegedly shoots his mother. So that's the story I was referring to. And we'll give you a few more details coming up on the sports. Royals were off yesterday. And they are now in Minneapolis. So they're going to take on the Twins in a three-game set. They'll play tonight at 6:40, tomorrow night at 6:40. And then Thursday, a getaway day, afternoon affair at 12:40, so pregame at noon on Thursday. Otherwise, pregame at 6 o'clock tonight and tomorrow night here on News Talk WJAG. All right, 1, 2, 3 things you need to know. We're going to get to that coming up in just a bit. And the Stanton County Fair gets rolling this week here. The Stanton County Fair will, they've already had a few items. Back on Friday, the 24th, they did the dog show and the cat and companion animal show. So you're seeing that. Some of these fairs are doing some of these preliminary events before the actual fair week gets here. So today they're going to have style review judging at 8 o'clock this morning. They're going to have open class early entry, quilts only from 8 until 10. 4-H entry from 8:30 until 9:30. And then 9:15 to 11 o'clock, that must be broken down by maybe age group? Okay, if I'm wrong on that, you guys tell me. Flag raising at 9:30 this morning, and then the open class entry, all entries, that'll be this evening from 5 until 6:30. And another entry day tomorrow, Wednesday, July the 29th. And then Thursday night will be the first night of entertainment. Thursday night at 6 o'clock, you got the NNPAI tractor pull and barrel racing taking place at 7 o'clock. On Friday night, Demolition Derby! Stanton County Fair is one of the fairs here that, man, they do Demolition Derby well. So that'll be on Friday night. Saturday night, the Nebraska Bush Pullers Truck and Tractor Pull. That'll be at 6 o'clock. And then, of course, live music in the beer garden on Saturday night as well. They'll do that Friday night. Dave Merkel is going to be in the beer garden on Friday night. Dave's always fun. Live music in the beer garden on Saturday night as well. And then, you know, they pretty much wrap things up early Sunday at the Stanton County Fair. The FFA Pancake Feed will take place Sunday morning at 8 o'clock, and then a mud volleyball tournament at 9 o'clock. Car show from 9 until 11. Team roping at 1 o'clock, and then they release all the 4-H and open class entries at 3 o'clock. And that's pretty much it. You can find more information at StantonCOFair.com. 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All right, 614. Paul Hughes in the newsroom this morning. A murder trial continues in Wayne County District Court. A Nebraska congressman introduces legislation to prevent COVID-era religious restrictions. Three teens are lucky to be alive following a rollover accident, and a grant is helping Northeast Community College develop a drone certification program. These stories and more all coming up here in about 16 minutes, right after Fox Radio News on the half hour on News Talk WJAG. 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Two nights of incredible excitement, Thursday the 30th and Friday the 31st, with Double S Extreme Bull Riding. Then Saturday, August 1st, it's Metal Mayhem with the 50th Anniversary Demolition Derby at the fair. And then Sunday, August 2nd at 5, it's the Outlaw Truck and Tractor Pull. 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
19: Hogs remixed Monday, soybeans, cattle, and corn finished lower. I'm John Perkins with a Brownfield market update. Speed wins. That's why Stein is focused on delivering higher yielding genetics faster than the competition, and why they release more new Enlist E3 lines than any other company. Stein has yield. Soybeans are sharply lower on profit taking and technical selling. Forecasts generally have cooler weather with some better rain potential in parts of the region. Crude oil dropped on a pause in the conflict between the United States and Iran, and that hit soybeans, soybean products, and corn pretty hard. August beans were 39.5 lower at 1208.5, and September was down 40.5 at 1199.75. August bean meal was down 1050 at 32080. August soybean oil is 287 points lower at 7146. Corn saw profit taking as well, watching U.S. development weather and seeing some spillover from that decline in crude. USDA was expected to lower crop ratings in the weekly update, which was out after Monday's close. September was 12.5 lower at 451.75. December was down 13.5 at 474. And wheat was lower, waiting to see if commercial shipping traffic resumes in the Black Sea region. Medium-term forecasts for spring wheat in the northern plains do mostly look dry. September Chicago was 18 lower at 660. September Kansas City was down 16.25 at 729. September Minneapolis wheat was 8 lower at 706.25. It did trade below 7. Live and feeder cattle were down sharply on the phased reopening of the border to live cattle imports from Mexico. August live was $1.85 lower at $225.22. October was $3.72 lower at $218.77. September feeders were down $9.52 at $331.92. And hogs were mixed, mostly lower on spread trade and profit taking. August was up 12 at $102.97. October lean was down $1.22 at $87.80. Megan Grebner has your full look at the cash livestock markets after this brief break.
20: 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Show lists for the week are mixed, steady to slightly higher in Texas and Kansas, but steady in Nebraska. The bulk of the week's business isn't expected until sometime Thursday or Friday. Box beef closed mixed with mixed demand for moderate offerings. Choice up $1.65 at $3.62.89. Select was $1.55 lower at $3.45.16. Estimated cattle slaughter was 95,000 head. Cash hogs closed higher with a light negotiated run. Barrows and gilts at the National Daily Direct up $1.32 with a weighted average of $100.69. The Western Corn Belt was also 69 cents higher with a weighted average of $100.69. Prices at the Iowa, Minnesota, and the Eastern Corn Belt were not reported due to confidentiality. Pork values were weak, down 18 cents at 104.45. Bellies were down sharply, and estimated hog slaughter was 442,000 head. I'm Megan Grabner for Brownfield.
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14: Yeah, tonight you can check out Mark right after Royals and Twins baseball. 6:18, it's Jeffrey on the new WJAG Morning News. Coming up, Fox on the half hour. And Paul with a look at our local news. Cindy Young's 2 cents. And Brian Kilmeade has Fox News commentary coming up here at about 6:45 on the new WJAG Morning News. Okay, how about a tour of the Les headlines this morning? Cracker Barrel. Remember all of the big kerfuffle last year with Cracker Barrel rebranding? When they tried to update their logo and their decor, and everybody got really PO'd at that. Investors, both activists and not, they remember. And now the chain CEO, Julie Messino, is moving on. She's going to be replaced on August the 10th by David Dino, the former head of Bloomin' Brands, who owns Outback Steakhouse, amongst others. Messino joined Cracker Barrel in July 2023 and was tasked with attracting new customers. But the changes to the logo were met with fierce backlash online, even President Trump piling on. Although Messino rolled back the changes within days, the chain's stock and sales took a big hit. However, there were recent signs of recovery, so the surprising announcement sent the stock down 2.38% yesterday. So, you know, maybe if they would have just kind of let things go. And, you know, this is a perfect example of what social media can do to a company. Without social media, you wonder if there would have been the backlash. The backlash, you know, people just tend to pile on, right? Oh, I see what he said, so yeah, I agree with that. And it just kind of daisy chains together. By the way, the president has asked the Supreme Court for an emergency ruling to let it implement an executive order targeting mail-in voting. The request of the nation's highest court came after a federal appeals court over the weekend blocked the order's implementation in 23 states that sued to challenge its requirement barring ballots from being sent to anyone not on an approved eligible voter list. This is just common sense stuff here, people. The administration is seeking a quick decision, noting that any new policies would need to be active by August to be used in November's election. Yeah. But, you know, our elections are the most secure ever, and we have nothing to worry about there. And I've told everyone how I feel about mail-in voting. I mean, we have counties right here in northeast Nebraska. It's all mail-in voting. And I'm sorry, that's a load of crap. It is the chain of possession that goes out the door. You don't know who's going to fill out that ballot. Anyway, I don't want to get into that right now, but just common sense stuff. Washington, I'm not sure any of these guys can go to the men's room without help or without checking polls first. Well, you know, I got to go, but why don't you check polling on that and see if it's okay if I go? Whew. How about this? The shooting in Seattle, you know, the safest city in the country, I'm sure. Police said that a 15-year-old suspect was arrested after shooting at a Seattle food festival that killed three people. Authorities continued to search for a second suspect yesterday, and the AP reported that court documents show that investigators believe A third shooter was killed at the scene. So were these two shooting at each other? I think that was some of the initial reporting done yesterday on this whole thing. And the president said the U.S. was having good talks with Iran. I'm going to pause there while you laugh. But that the U.S. would resume attacks if talks failed. Well, you know, it's been 47 years, and we've had good talks with Iran for 47 years, and I'm sure it'll all be different this time. Johnson & Johnson, they've agreed to pay $5.5 billion to settle tens of thousands of long-running lawsuits that claim its talc products caused ovarian cancer. And speaking of cancer... No, I'm sorry, that was another story. Sorry, I'm getting ahead of myself. NVIDIA and other tech giants, including SpaceX and Microsoft, announced a new AI safety initiative yesterday amid the continued fallout from a rogue OpenAI model hacking another company. And Carly Simon revealed that she was diagnosed with Parkinson's disease. So there you go, some of the things in the headlines this morning here on News Talk WJAG. All right, 6:24, how about a quick break here, and on the other side, we'll check sports. We'll look into that Kansas City Chiefs story. And you know what? There was a little more baseball last night than I thought. We'll check those scores all coming up.
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14: 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All right, I just realized that my sports is in the other printer. And I don't want to make you guys wait 2 minutes while I run out there and find my sports on the printer. So hang on. We're just going to pull this up and do this and get into this Kansas City Chiefs story. The son of Chiefs assistant coach Eric Bieniemy has been arrested and charged with the shooting of his mother, Mia Bieniemy, the wife of Kansas City Chiefs offensive coordinator. Authorities in Virginia said yesterday. The Loudoun County Sheriff's Office said deputies responded late Sunday to a shooting in Ashburn, Virginia, where the couple still had a home. Thanks, Paul. Where the couple still had a home from Bieniemy's time coaching the Washington Commanders. They found the 57-year-old Mia Bieniemy with multiple gunshot wounds, and she was transported to a hospital where she was in stable condition. Elijah Zion Bieniemy, the 27-year-old son of the couple, was arrested early yesterday in connection with the shooting. He's been charged with malicious wounding, use of a firearm in commission of a felony, and discharge of a firearm inside of a dwelling, and is being held without bond at the Loudoun County Adult Detention Center. The sheriff said the investigation was ongoing. Eric Bieniemy was with the Chiefs at training camp in St. Joseph, Missouri earlier Sunday. He was not present for Monday's workout involving rookies, quarterbacks, and a few veterans, which was closed to the public. Kansas City Chiefs head coach Andy Reid said afterwards, "Our hearts go out to Eric Bieniemy and his family. Thoughts and prayers are with them. I can't get into details on it, but things happen sometimes, and Eric will work through it. He has a great support group here, as does his family, as needed, and we'll just let time take care of it from there. But Mia is stable, which is a plus." Oh, gosh. I don't know what would ever motivate someone to pick up a gun and shoot anybody, let alone their own mother. All right, a little trouble with North Carolina football. Their general manager, Michael Lombardi, has been placed on paid administrative leave. Now, the school announced the move with a statement Monday morning, coming days before the Tar Heels opened preseason camp. The school didn't provide details as to the reason, noting that employees and athletes aren't permitted to address the topic, as is standard procedure with personnel matters. Lombardi joined Bill Belichick in making the NFL to college move when the school hired the former New England Patriots coach in December 2024. Lombardi's career as an NFL executive had included being the GM of the Cleveland Browns in 2013, and he was an immediate hire by the six-time Super Bowl winning coach in Chapel Hill. The school had hired Belichick to jolt a football program that had largely been an Atlantic Coast Conference also-ran, while making periodic but unsustained climbs into national relevance. A few months into Belichick's tenure, Lombardi said the goal was running a college program in a way similar to the NFL, saying the Tar Heels consider ourselves the 33rd NFL team due to the staff connections to the pros. The Tar Heels, though, went 4-8 in college football as the 33rd NFL team. Okay, I added that. They open his second against TCU in Dublin, Ireland on August the 29th. So it's TCU and North Carolina in that game that Nebraska played. What was it, a few years ago? That was Scott Frost's last year. So there you go. All right, Major League Baseball. Let me see if I can find my baseball scores here. All right, here we go. A few more games than I thought. Rangers over the Mariners, 7-3. Pirates over the D-backs, 3-2. The O's over the Tigers, 8-5. Marlins down the Phillies, 8-7. Jays over the Nationals, 3-2. Mets blew out the Atlanta Braves, 14-3. Yanks over the White Sox, 9-5. Cubs over the Cardinals, 7-3. Astros over the Angels, 6-4. Red Sox over the A's, 4-2. And the Giants got by the Brewers, 3-0. And again, the Royals did not play yesterday. They are in Minnesota. They'll take on the Twins tonight at 6:40, and first pitch at 6:40, pregame at 6 o'clock. All right, there you go. That is a look at sports this hour at 6:30. After a break, we check in with Fox Radio News and Paul Hughes with the news.
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8: News. I'm Gianna Gelosi. President Zelensky of Ukraine is going to be in Washington today, making the case that Russia is helping Iran. Fox's Jennifer Griffin.
26: Ukraine says it struck an Iranian ship in the Caspian Sea that was carrying military cargo, highlighting the growing Russia-Iran partnership and eliciting anger from Iran's foreign minister.
8: Israeli Prime Minister Benjamin Netanyahu is going to be in town, too.
27: The pair are expected to discuss the war in Iran and the next steps forward in this conflict. We know the New York Post reports that Netanyahu will share intelligence with the president about Pickaxe Mountain next to the Natanz nuclear facility.
8: That's Fox's Trey Yingston, Tel Aviv. Both Zelensky and Netanyahu will attend a funeral today for the late Senator Lindsey Graham at Washington National Cathedral. It's the start of 2 days of services with a burial tomorrow in Graham's home state of South Carolina. 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
14: News you can rely on from people you can trust. Good morning. It is 6:32 now. Back to the Newstalk WJG and Norfolk Daily News newsroom, we say good morning to Paul Hughes.
4: Good morning, Jeff. Good morning, everyone. Nebraska's First District Congressman Mike Flood has introduced the Protecting Access to Spiritual Treatment and Organized Religion, or PASTOR Act. The legislation ensures that patients are able to receive the spiritual care they request during times of crisis, serious illness, or at the end of life while hospitalized. Inspired by a clergyman who raised concerns directly to the congressman about access to hospitals during the COVID-19 pandemic, the bill codifies the Centers for Medicare and Medicaid Services guidance requiring health care facilities to accommodate clergy visitation. Those protections were broadly waived during COVID. The PASTOR Act ensures those protections remain in place and cannot be reversed by future administrations, public health emergencies, or regulatory changes. An ag economist says the soybean market has been finding some recent support from exports. Jim McCormick with AgMarket.net said that's due to recent purchases from China.
7: As it looks like, you know, China continues to fulfill its obligation to buy beans, that they made that commitment to buy 12 million metric tons of new crop beans and 25 million metric tons of this upcoming year's beans last fall.
4: China's commitment also included buying approximately $30 billion in U.S. ag products each year for the next 3 years and $17 billion in other ag products. That's news from the WJAG and Norfolk Daily News newsroom. For those stories and more, go to WJAG.com.
14: There was some gripping testimony at the Carl Rustkamp trial yesterday. Carl Rustkamp, of course, is on trial for allegedly shooting his father in the head in September of 2022. And Austin Spela, this is a report from him in the Norfolk Daily News, and Austin's been doing an awesome job of covering this swing by swing. And there's a couple of stories in yesterday's edition here that relate to what's going on here. Carl Rustkamp apparently searched bullet in the brain on the internet prior to the homicide. 4 days before, Gerald Rustkamp was fatally shot at his 320 Y Road home in southern Wayne County. His son Carl conducted internet searches about gunshots to the head and whether someone could survive a bullet to the brain. Gerald Rustkamp, 65 years of age, died shortly after arriving at Providence Medical Center in Wayne on September the 7th. Carl Rustkamp, 34 years old, charged with first-degree murder, use of a firearm to commit a felony, and possession of a firearm by a prohibited person in connection with his father's death. So that's where we are. And according to this testimony yesterday, sometime between 6 and 7 p.m., he allegedly shot his father using a Ruger 10/22 rifle. Shot him in the head while he was lying on the couch in the living room. Carl told investigators after the shooting that he was outside the home smoking a ciggy when he had heard a gunshot from inside, after which he found Gerald suffering from a gunshot wound to the head. Carl called 911 at 7:06 and reported that a man wearing a mask and black clothing had run from the residence shortly after the shot was fired. So Mike Masseth, M-A-S-E-T-H, a criminal investigator with the Nebraska Attorney General's Office, testified about digital evidence he analyzed on Carl Rustkamp's cell phone leading up to Gerald's homicide, including Google searches. Between 4:33 p.m. and 4:56 p.m. on September 3rd, Carl conducted 11 internet searches on website visits. They included headshot to the head, headshot to the head with a gun, bullet in brain, visited the website livescience.com where he viewed the page What Does It Take to Survive a Bullet to the Brain, front of the brain, brainstem location, brainstem in front of the brain, image of brainstem in front of the brain, front of brain damage, front of brain damage inside, you know, you get the picture here. Besides the internet searches, Masseth also analyzed Carl Rustkamp's phone calls, text messages, social media posts, and app use in the weeks leading up to the homicide. And on the night of August the 1st, which would have been a little bit more than a month before, Gerald Rustkamp was lying on the living room couch, the same couch where he was shot about a month later, sleeping. And at 11:38 p.m., Carl Ruskamp took a photo of his father from behind Gerald Ruskamp's head. The photo was taken at an angle similar to the one at which Gerald Ruskamp's shooter was standing September the 7th. 2 days before Carl Ruskamp took a photo of his father lying on the couch on July the 30th, he recorded a pair of videos of different dogs lying on the bed in his bedroom at 320 Y Road. Visible in the background of the videos, on top of Carl Ruskamp's dresser, is the Ruger 10/22 rifle used in the killing. Carl told investigators after the shooting that he hadn't fired a gun since around 2006 and that he hadn't handled a firearm since visiting a friend's house a couple of years earlier. So, yeah, there's that. So the prosecution, they're wrapping things up here, and then I guess the defense gets to make their case. So, this is the pile-on phase, I guess, where prosecutors present all the evidence, and then the jury gets to take notes and look all this over. So, that's kind of where we're at with that. And then the Eric Bieniemy story, Paul, how about that?
4: Yeah, very similar, it sounds, like the Ruskamp story.
14: Eric Bieniemy has a son, 27 years old, and apparently, allegedly, this would have happened maybe Sunday or Sunday night, picked up a gun and shot mom out in Virginia, where they still have a home, because Eric Bieniemy, he worked for the Washington Commanders for a while, and now he's back with the Chiefs. So he was not in St. Joe, Missouri. That's where the Chiefs are having their fall camp. Yeah. And so he wasn't there yesterday, so Andy Reid could only say what he can say and nothing beyond that. But I don't know, Paul. I guess I'll never understand somebody's head where they would pick a gun up and shoot anybody, let alone, you know, their father or their mother, their loved one. It's yeah. Anyway, well, it sounds like we're out of the heat wave, or the hot heat wave.
4: Yeah, looks like we might get some rain here in the next day or two.
14: Yeah, it would be good. 50-50 shot tomorrow night. Thursday, a 65% chance, and then Thursday night, a 75% chance of rain. Oh, man, do we need that. Even if it's just to settle the dust. But I don't know about you, but I'm darn tired of getting up. And it is noticeably cooler this morning, though, as I said. When you walk outside, it's about 10 degrees cooler. It feels that way. It's not oppressively stuffy like it's been the last couple of days. So as we head into the rest of the week here for the Stanton County Fair and the Wayne County Fair, I think things will be very livable as you head out to both of those fairs. You got bull riding and bull fighting at the Antelope County Fair on Thursday night and Friday night. And then Saturday night, of course, the Demolition Derby. And then they've got tractor pull Sunday evening. I believe it's 5 o'clock. It starts a little earlier on Sunday evening. That's all going on over at the Antelope County Fair. You can go to antelopecofair.com, and they've got a complete list of the events going on up there. I'm going to be up there on Thursday afternoon broadcasting live over there by the 4-H activities. It's always fun to focus on the 4-H kids. And that'll be going on Thursday afternoon here on the radio. All right, coming up.
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9: Overcast skies today with a high of 92. Easterly winds 5 to 10 miles per hour. Tonight, 69. Highs around 92 tomorrow. Seasonal temperatures Thursday and Friday with highs from the mid-80s to the upper 80s. Thunderstorms likely Thursday. I'm meteorologist Paul Crombley for News Talk WJAG AM 780 at 105.9 FM. Right now, it's 72 degrees.
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11: Hello, everyone. I'm Cindy Young with Brownfield, and this is my two cents. 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While not all farmers and ranchers have lab coats or PhDs, they not only benefit from science every day, they are often scientists in practice, blending tradition with experimentation and scientific knowledge to feed the world. Who needs Batman or Captain America or Wonder Woman? We have Soil Sentinel, the harvester, Captain Cattle. Stop for a minute and consider the ag technologies that we use every day on our farms. Yay for science, that is, unless it's being weaponized, as too often it is on the political stage. Science itself is not partisan. It's based on data, evidence, testing, and peer review. It does not take sides. However, to gain public trust, some lawmakers or protesters or lobbying organizations will invoke science to lend credibility to policies or opinions when said science is selectively chosen or misrepresented. I challenge you to consider science based on evidence, not political ideology. View research through an unbiased, fact-driven lens. I'm Cindy Young with Brownfield. That's my two cents. I'm

0: hear more, visit Dan.Democrat. That's Dan.Democrat, paid for by Pete Ricketts for Senate.
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3: Everyday Americans are bombarded with the headlines that seem to tell completely different stories. One says AI is the next industrial revolution. Then AI is destroying jobs, spreading misinformation. But if you want real controversy, bring up data centers. They're needed to process high-performance computing. You can't power AI without them. Bad news for you. AI is here, and data centers are imperative. Every day, every delay, you're stopping plumbers, electricians, pipe fitters from having a job. There's no denying AI promises enormous opportunity, but it also presents some challenges. Is there a responsible way to do this? And how can the greatest country in the world maximize the benefits and put Americans back to work simultaneously? Are you really comfortable with standing by and letting the rest of the world catch up and build the very data centers that you are delaying?
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4: All right, there you are, 6:46 on the new WJT Morning News. How about a high near 92? You know, in normal times, you'd go, oh, that sounds a little warm. But after what we've been through, I think we'd probably maybe all put our hands together and go, yay, yay, weather guy. Yeah, 92. Like Paul says, a good chance for some rain tomorrow night, about a 55% chance, 65% chance Thursday. And Thursday night, 75% chance. They're using that word likely when it comes to rain and thunderstorms on Thursday. And we definitely like that, don't we? Yeah. Absolutely. Okay, a little bit more on the Rust Camp trial here coming up after 7 o'clock. There's a couple of stories in the daily news here. We told you about one about an investigator who had been looking into Carl Rust Camp's digital behavior right before the murders, and there was also a psychologist that testified. And does the psychologist believe that Carl was insane at the time of the murders or not? Because that might go a long way in determining the outcome of this trial. We shall see. But some good reads there in the Norfolk Daily News. You can check that out and get yourself updated on what's going on there. And we'll do that a little after 7 o'clock. Okay. Say it isn't so. I'm not sure how to feel about this. But KFC, Kentucky Fried Chicken, remember the secret recipe, the Colonel's secret recipe of 11 herbs and spices? They say, I saw a list of the world's best-kept secrets, like the top five best-kept secrets, and this is one of them. The 11 herbs and spices that make the KFC recipe work. Now, the way I understand this is there's not really a single person on the face of the earth that knows the complete recipe. And the way they keep this secret is that there are a number of people who have a piece of the recipe. And so when all the ingredients are put together, that's what you get. The magical taste of Kentucky Fried Chicken. And the founder, the residents of Kentucky Fried Chicken founder Colonel Harlan Sanders and his wife Claudia Sanders will be sold at auction today. The residents, as will perhaps the exact combination of the 11 herbs and spices that make the Colonel's chicken finger-licking good. The three-acre property served as the original KFC headquarters and now contains two structures, the Blackwood Hall Mansion and Claudia Sanders' Dinner House. The latter is a restaurant the couple opened up after selling KFC for $2 million in 1964. Ugh. Did he get screwed or what? They sold it for $2 million. You imagine what KFC is worth today? Yeah, and the Colonel came to regret that despite remaining the business mascot, as he believed, quality slipped. And I'm gonna hold my tongue on that. I have my own personal feelings about what Kentucky Fried Chicken tasted like back in the 70s and 80s compared to what it tastes like today. It's still one of my favorite places to go. And my mother-in-law, she loves KFC. The family that bought the estate from Sanders 5 decades ago is now ready to sell. It was listed for $9 million in 2022, but then reduced to $4.9 million in 2023. The auction also includes some of Sanders' personal memorabilia. Now, as for the secret recipe, among the items for sale, auctioneers are touting the Colonel's Day Planner, which they say lists the precise measurements of the 11 herbs and spices. However, a spokeswoman for Yum Brands, KFC's current parent company, told the New York Times the true secret recipe is locked in a digital safe encased in 2 feet of concrete. I do believe that. I do believe that. But you know what? If the actual recipe is on a note card inside that residence, I think that residence is going to be worth a little bit more than $4.3 million, don't you? I would. All right, 6:51 on the new WJT Morning News. We'll look at local sports. I think Pat's here. We'll get him up here in the Farmers Pride of Norfolk Studios. Coming up next.
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9: today? We're going to start on the baseball field as 5 area teams look to survive elimination yesterday as they took the field for various Senior Legion District baseball contests across the state. We'll start with the Class B Area 4 District down Wahoo. Blake Rathbone and the Hudson Hornung each collected the lone 2 hits for Lakeview Bank of the Valley as they dropped a 1-0 pitcher's duel to York Cornerstone Kings. They end the year with an 18-6 record. Alton O'Neill for the Class B Area 5 District.

0: Kings, they end the year with an 18-6 record. Alton O'Neill for the Class B Area 5 District, Gavin Anderson and Jackson Kneifel each finished with two hits, while Anderson, Kneifel, and Drew Reinhardt drove in two runs each as Wayne Rolling Hill supplied Cruz to a 10-1 win over O'Neill Pinnacle Bank Irish. On the other side of the bracket, the West Point Senior Bombers jumped out to an early 2-0 lead thanks to RBI singles from Hudson Bramlett and Luke Gunther, but were unable to produce any more runs. They fell 7-2 to Central City, ending their year with a 13-7 mark. Moving over to Class C in the Area 1 District out in Plainview, the Wisner-Pilger Howells Dodge jumped out to an early 3-0 lead in the contest and had solo hits from, had two hits from Dane Meyer and Connor Borick each as they came out the 4-0 win over Plainview. Finally, in our Area 2 District out in Wakefield, Trevor Trimble collected three hits and three plate appearances, while Lakota White Bear Russman drove in three runs as Equity Bank Post 55 Pender cruised to a 9-0 win over Friend. And that's a look at sports this morning.
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2: Here are your afternoon cash grain bids from area elevators. At mid-afternoon Monday, corn was trending lower by 10 cents. Beans were trending lower by 40 cents. ADM Columbus, cash corn 439, new crop 459, Bloom and Egg Bloomfield, cash corn 414, Husker Egg Plainview, cash corn 415, new crop 434. CIE Norfolk, cash corn 417, new crop 434. Wellbops Wakefield, cash corn 415. Wisner Farmers Elevator, cash corn 411, new crop 429. CVA 8120 Randolph, cash corn 409, new crop 429. Cash beans 1174, new crop 1154. ADM Enola, cash corn 417, new crop 434. Cash beans 1176, new crop 1154. Cargill Albion, cash corn 421, new crop 444. Cash beans 1148, new crop 1168. Central Valley Ag Humphrey, cash corn 415, new crop 429. Cash beans 1174, new crop 1148. Farmers Co-op Lindsay, cash corn 417, new crop 429. Cash beans 1159, new crop 1144. Farmers Pride Battle Creek, cash corn 412, new crop 429. Cash beans 1164, new crop 1149. 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
1: 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We're about to break for Fox Radio News. Paul Hughes with the local news and, of course, managing for profit from Brownfield and the Morning Livestock Report. And all that and more coming up. How about this? Does NASCAR cause accidents? They say in West Virginia, NASCAR events cause accidents. We'll tell you why. And what do people who are at work want more than anything else? And when I tell you, you're going to go, oh, yep, yep, yep, I agree with that. So we'll dive into that and more on the Carl Ruskamp trial and the testimony yesterday. All coming up.
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1: Good morning. 7 o'clock, 73 degrees.
3: Saying goodbye to a late senator.
4: I'm Dave Anthony, Fox News. They'll do that this morning and then this afternoon in Washington, honoring Lindsey Graham. In about a half hour,
5: a hearse will bring Graham's flag draped casket here. It's one final visit for Graham to Capitol Hill. They will honor him with a ceremony in the rotunda.
4: Well, that's Fox's Chad Pergram of the Capitol, where senators may vote later today on a Russia sanctions bill Graham had been pushing. The Republican hoped it could end the war in Ukraine, and Graham discussed it with NATO's leader before he died. Mark Rutte just told Fox,
6: Ukraine is exceeding our expectations. And what we now need to do is what he and I agreed upon is for Putin to end the bloodbath and to come to the negotiating table. It is really crucial.
4: Ukraine's President Volodymyr Zelensky will also meet with senators tonight after he attends Graham's funeral this afternoon at Washington's National Cathedral. Next hour, Zelensky will meet with President Trump, and then after that, another leader who will attend Graham's funeral goes to the White House for talks with the President. Israeli Prime Minister Benjamin Netanyahu.
7: The pair are slated to discuss the war with Iran and the next steps in this conflict. President Trump spoke from Air Force One on Monday, indicating the Iranians requested to meet following the 13-day U.S. bombing campaign. Axios reports that President Trump says he is ready for strong military action if talks fail.
4: That's Fox's Trey Yingston, Tel Aviv. As the pause in U.S. attacks on Iran continues, oil prices, they're down about 1% this morning. The price of the gas pump's down a penny. Japan got rocked with an earthquake, and the USGS says it was a magnitude 6.8 in the Kumamoto region.
8: Prime Minister Sane Takaichi says there are early reports of injuries plus damage to roads, bridges and buildings. She says people's lives are the top priority, warning residents that strong aftershocks pose an additional risk. We're hearing multiple people are trapped inside a shopping mall and 40,000 people have lost power.
4: That's Fox's Jonathan Savage. 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
1: 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Northeast Community College is taking agricultural innovation to new heights with the launch of its Agriculture Drone Pilot Certificate, made possible by a $45,000 grant from the CHS Foundation. Bill Seifert reports.
10: According to the Norfolk Daily News, the funding supports the purchase of spray drone equipment, faculty training, and program development for the 16-credit certificate, which includes industry-standard tools such as a specialized trailer. The new certificate responds to growing demand for skilled drone operators in agriculture and complements Northeast's nationally recognized precision agriculture program. Students will gain expertise in chemical application, seeding, imaging, and data collection. 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
11: CHS is the largest farmer-owned cooperative in the United States. The Wayne State Foundation has announced it has secured more than $13 million in private philanthropic commitments for the Brandenburg Student Success Center renovation project, making it the largest privately funded project in Wayne State history. The campaign was made possible through a $5 million leadership gift from Wayne State alumni Don and Diane Sukup, who established the campaign's momentum and inspired transformational investments from the Sherwood Foundation and the William and Ruth Scott Family Foundation. Together, those commitments total more than $13 million. A groundbreaking and dedication celebration is scheduled for homecoming weekend, Friday, October 2nd. That's news from the WJAG and Norfolk Daily News newsroom. 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
1: 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Good morning, 7:05 on the WJAG Morning News. And away we go here into a Tuesday morning that looks a whole lot better weather-wise here. Still very summer-like, but, you know, there's hot and then there's oppressively hot. That's what we've been through. So I think we're kind of getting ourselves out of that heat. Now, I could tell last night already it felt a little cooler, and it certainly does this morning. Brownfields Managing for Profit coming up. Also, the morning livestock market. And then what workers tell us the one thing they want most of all while they're at work. And does NASCAR events cause accidents? More accidents. We'll share that. And then a psychologist testified at the Carl Ruskamp murder trial yesterday. And was Carl insane when the murder when the murder took place? So all of that coming up here this half hour.
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1: And hey, it's Keith Kuby Day as well. Keith will be joining us at 7:40 this morning. And away we go here. A high near 92 today. A light easterly wind at about 5 to 10 miles an hour. And I think the best news is we're going to have overcast skies most of the day. So, yeah, to get that sun off of you, I think, is helpful. 69, the overnight low tonight, and then 92 again tomorrow. But then tomorrow night, Thursday night, we got some pretty decent chances of rainfall. About a 50-50 shot on Wednesday night, up to a 65% chance on Thursday with a high near 88. Thursday night, 67. And, gosh, about a 3 out of 4 shot of some rain. About a 75% chance on Thursday night. Then thunderstorms likely, they say. That would be wonderful. Then the chances for rain back off for the rest of the Stanton County Fair and Antelope County Fair weekend. 86 on Friday, 65 Friday night, 88 Saturday, 63 Saturday night, Sunday 90, and then Monday 92. And yesterday, how hot did it get? Well, we eclipsed 100 degrees again. It was 101 at 333 and 75 was our low. That was really early yesterday morning between 5:30 and 6. We had some breezes out of the northeast that helped a little, 21 to 29 miles an hour. And what's normal for this time of the year? 86 and 64. So a little closer to that. 105, the record high for today, in 1935, and 44, the record low. In 2013, sun was up at 6:19 this morning, 6:20 tomorrow morning, and then 8:52 on the sunset tonight, 8:51 tomorrow night. And temperatures across the state this morning here range from the mid-60s to the upper 70s. 64 in Kimball, way out in Kimball. That is the state low, and 79 at Epley in Omaha. That's the state high. 72 in Wayne, 70 in O'Neill, 75 in Albion, and 73s in both Columbus and Norfolk. Check us out online at WJG.com. 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
14: 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Hello everyone, I'm Brent Barnett, and this is a Hogemeyer Hometown Field Update on Brownfield. Each year, farmers seek the best solutions to help protect their corn and soybeans. Hogemeyer agronomist Eric Solberg covers Iowa and says some corn-related diseases have especially been on the radar in recent years.
15: Last couple of years, southern rust has been on everybody's mind, and it's not a disease we typically get. Last 2 years, it was very challenging for us, but we managed through it. Learned a lot this year in corn. So far, disease pressure is low, but we're just getting to the point in the game where we really have to be out scouting.
14: Solberg says the company is proud of their latest genetics that help farmers push through challenging conditions.
15: We like to look at products that have worked the past few years, our core products, I like to call them, and then our new products. So we like to look, here's where what we've been selling for a couple of years, and here's where we're going to compare. I mean, this is all taken to yield. We have yield checks throughout to make sure everything is adjusted towards the end to see which ones yield best. And standability, as far as on the corn, that's mainly, and we're comparing different traits. So we're comparing, our newest rootworm trait called Vorseed. And then we also have Power Core Enlist, which is our above ground protection in corn. Just comparing the traits, comparing the different genetics that those traits are in.
14: And for soybeans, Solberg says,
15: we are all Enlist. So Enlist is our, 2,4-D resistance. Spray it with 240 choline for weed control, and every single one of our soybean varieties has Enlist. So we have anywhere from a 2.0 maturity soybean all the way up to about a 3.2 maturity here in the central part of the state, and really just showcasing what we have to offer as far as disease packages. We have some of the best disease packages on the market in our Enlist soybeans, and so we like to showcase that.
14: Solberg says Hogemeyer has been dedicated to providing farmers with top-of-the-line solutions for 90 years.
15: One thing when you think about Hogemeyer and our route to market, I mean, we are a dealer-driven company. So our dealers, some of them are 2, 3, and 4 generations deep. We pride ourselves on the relationships that we build and working with growers in the good times, and in agriculture and farming especially, there are bad times. And so we want to make sure that our growers always feel like they have the support from us. Our dealers always have the support that they need from us. And you can look 90 years back, I mean, we have grown every year. So it's a company that has strong, stable growth. And we're just, you know, we're rooted in the Midwest. And now we're going to be rooted in the whole Corn Belt and moving east looking forward. So it's something we're very excited to bring.
14: And he says the future is very bright.
15: I'm thrilled for the future of Hogemeyer. Just making sure that, you know, we make sure that we do it right. And in order to do it right, we need to build those relationships, because this is a relationship business. It all comes down to the relationship between the dealer and the agronomist and the salesman.
14: Solberg says the Hogemeyer master plot location near Carroll, Iowa, gives farmers an in-person look at the latest technology. That will be on display during their big upcoming master plot date at that Carroll location.
15: We're having our master plot date August 25th. Starts at 5:30, usually runs till about 7:30. We'll have people from crop protection here. We'll have people here from the upper management within Hogemeyer just as an informational meeting, a meet and greet. We'll go over year in review, what we've been seeing up to date. We'll go over new products, give a showcase of what we have coming down the pipe for the future on both corn and soybeans.
14: For more information about Hogemeyer's master plot events, visit Hogemeyer.com/hometown. This has been a Hogemeyer Hometown Field Update. I'm Brent Barnett with Brownfield.
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1: I'm liking this. 73 degrees this morning here in downtown Norfolk. I think that's about 10 degrees cooler than it was 24 hours ago. And a high of only 92 today. That sounds wonderful. Okay. NASCAR apparently causes accidents in West Virginia. Accidents caused by aggressive driving rise notably in West Virginia in the 5 days after a NASCAR race is shown on television. That was the finding of a study that explored whether the televised spectacle of aggressive, crash-filled racing shaped the day-to-day motoring habits of West Virginians The state was fertile ground for such a study because it has more NASCAR fans per capita than any other. West Virginia, did you know that? And it has no NASCAR tracks. What the heaven? So television is how most people take in the races, and they say it is notable in the 5 days after a NASCAR race is it's on television. All right, what do you want while you're at work? It turns out the greatest workplace perk is some gosh darn peace and quiet. Consulting group Super Teams Incorporated surveyed 6,000 workers across different industries and found that members of the most successful teams all reported having uninterrupted time to work solo. Now, when asked which amenities they had available to them, including collaborative workspaces, free coffee, gyms to go work out in, etc., individuals identified as members of super teams, i.e. more productive, collaborative, minimal tense, were 52% more likely than teams considered average to have access to spaces for quiet, focused work. So they're collaborative. They have to be collaborative. They have to work with other people, but they just want some gosh darn peace and quiet. How about you? You know, I love it when people walk into my office and want to chat about this or that. It's great, but there are times when you're busy. And as Larry the Cable Guy says, you got to get her done. And it's tough to get her done when somebody's in your ear about what they did over the weekend. And it might not matter where that space is, that space for peace and quiet. This research suggests that the debate over remote work or RTO may not be as important as whether employees can find a silent spot and a chunk of time to tackle all the stuff they've been brainstorming during the team huddle with. So there you go. I think I'd go along with that. All right, 7:16 on the WJT Morning News. A little bit more in the Carl Ruskamp trial from the testimony yesterday, according to Austin Cervella at the Norfolk Daily News. We'll chat a little bit about that in the first day. Brownfield Morning Livestock Report, and it is brought to you this hour by Window World.
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17: 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Direct cash cattle trade activity was quiet Monday. Show lists this week are mixed, steady to slightly higher in Texas, and steady in Nebraska. The bulk of the week's business isn't expected until sometime Thursday or Friday. At the Oklahoma National Stockyards, the extreme heat continues to impact sale barn activity. All classes of cattle were lightly tested. The market began lower, but finished the day mostly steady with the prior week's sale. Feeders were steady, and feeder heifers were steady to $5 lower. Steer and heifer calves were steady. The USDA says buyers were active. Medium and large one feeder steer, 650 to 695 pounds, were up $362 to $387. Medium and large one feeder heifer, 609 to 611 pounds, were up $348 to $382. Box beef closed mixed with mixed demand for moderate offerings. Choice up $1.65 at $362.89. Select was $1.55 lower at $345.16. Estimated cattle slaughter was 95,000 head, down 7,000 on the weekend, down more than 14,000 on the year. Cash hogs closed higher with a fairly light negotiated run. The cash hog market remains largely focused on demand. Domestic demand is finding some additional support As pork remains a competitively priced protein in the retail space, globally, demand has been solid, and there have been some bright spots. But there are concerns about long-term strength. Barrows and gilts at the National Daily Direct were up $1.32 with a weighted average of $100.69. The Western Corn Belt was 69 cents higher with a weighted average of $100.69. Pork values closed weak, down 18 cents at 104.45. Bellies were down sharply, and estimated hog slaughter was 442,000 head, up 11,000 on the week and down more than 1,000 on the year. At the CME, live and feeder cattle were mostly sharply lower following the news that the U.S. plans to resume live cattle imports from Mexico, and lean hog futures were mostly lower on profit-taking. I'm Megan Grebner for Brownfield.
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19: Wow. That'll have a significant impact on our state because 88 out of Nebraska's 93 counties are rural.
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1: State Legion Baseball. Pat's coming up with sports here in a few minutes. And Paul Hughes in the newsroom, too. Nebraska congressman introduces legislation to prevent COVID-era religious restrictions. Three teens are lucky to be alive following a rollover accident, and a grant helping Northeast Community College develop a drone certification program. These stories and more coming up just after our 7:30 Fox Radio News update with Paul Hughes. And then it's Tuesday, so we'll have Keith Kuby on this morning. We'll talk a little bit about things going on in Washington, D.C., including Donald Trump wanting the Save America Act passed, and he is suggesting that the House, the Congress, put off their summer break to get this done. And he's been really leaning on John Thune, the Senate Majority Leader, to get this done. But Thune simply does not have the votes. So we can dive into that a little bit, too. All right. So the Carl Ruskamp trial continued in Wayne County yesterday, and a psychologist testified that Carl was not insane at the time of his father's homicide. The psychologist who evaluated Carl Ruskamp, Matthew Huss, is a psychology professor at Creighton University who was hired by defense attorneys to examine Ruskamp. Also determined that Ruskamp was able to tell the difference between right and wrong and understood the nature and consequences of his actions at the time he allegedly shot his father at 320 Y Road in southern Wayne County. Now, in case you've been living in a hole, Carl Ruskamp, he's 34, he's standing trial in Wayne County District Court on charges of first-degree murder, use of a firearm to commit a felony, and possession of a firearm by a prohibited person in connection with the death of 65-year-old Gerald Ruskamp, Carl's dad. Now, Carl is a diagnosed schizophrenic. He's claiming that he was not responsible for his father's killing by reason of insanity. After an insanity defense could be, for a sanity defense to be successful in Nebraska, a defendant has to prove they had a mental disease or defect at the time of the crime and either did not understand the nature and consequence of their actions or could not tell right from wrong. And it stands to reason Huss's conclusions could make it difficult for the defense to show jurors that Carl is not responsible for his father's death. Huss met with Ruskamp in October and December, during which he conducted a personality assessment inventory, a cognitive assessment, and memory and validity tests. Carl Ruskamp displayed common signs of schizophrenia during Huss's examination, including delusional and paranoid thoughts. He made claims such as having met the Pope. One factor that led to Huss's opinion, he said, is that Carl Ruskamp denied shooting his father. So if someone denies the offense, that's kind of like, I need to pause, Huss said. I need to think about this, because if someone denies the offense, one thing I could do is I would be unable to form an opinion because I don't know what their mental state is. I don't know whether they can tell what they're doing is wrong or right or understand what they're doing. So then I have to ask myself, is there other available information to answer that question? And that additional information, Huss said, included medical reports spanning more than a decade, police reports and interviews, statements from Carl Ruskamp's family and friends, and symptoms Carl experienced on the day of the shooting. Huss said, someone with schizophrenia is going to have more difficulty perceiving threats, understanding and organizing information. They also tend to be more impulsive over time. And Ruskamp told investigators in a post-shooting interview that he had not taken his medication for schizophrenia for months. Huss said a person's symptoms tend to be worse when they're unmedicated. And on cross-examination, the psychologist testified that Carl was not suffering from an episode of amnesia on the day of the homicide because he was able to recall the day's events. When asked by the Assistant Nebraska Attorney General if all schizophrenic individuals are violent, Huss said the vast majority of them are not. Not all unmedicated schizophrenics are violent either, he said. And so to that point, quoting now, and so to that point, doctor, do you agree that it is also possible that a person diagnosed with schizophrenia, even if they are actively experiencing delusions and or hallucinations, does still potentially possess the capacity to understand their actions and the consequences of their actions? And Huss answered yes. In fact, quoting, it is possible to be an unmedicated schizophrenic and experiencing active hallucinations and delusions and still be a person capable of understanding one's actions and consequences. Yes, quoting again, you could still be unmedicated out of schizophrenia and understand your actions. And so now that is what the defense is going to be up against here as they make their case, and the defense will have their opportunity, I assume, today. And Austin Svela told us on yesterday morning show that he expects this trial to wrap up possibly today, maybe tomorrow. We'll see. But wow, made for TV drama, isn't it? All right, 7:26. There's some sports out there, and Pat's going to bring it to us coming up next. It's the new WJG Morning News. 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
2: We're going to go on the baseball diamond as five area teams looked to survive elimination yesterday in various Senior Legion District baseball contests across the state, starting with Class B Area 4 District in Wahoo. Blake Rathbone and Hudson Hornan collected the lone two hits for Lakeview Bank of the Valley as they dropped a 1-0 pitcher's duel to York Cornerstone Kings, ending the year with an 18-6 mark. Out in O'Neill for the Class B Area 5 District, Gavin Anderson and Jackson Kneifel each finished with two hits, while Anderson, Kneifel, and Drew Reinhart drove in two runs each as Wayne Rolling Hill supplied crews to a 10-1 win over the O'Neill Pinnacle Bank Irish. O'Neill ends the year at the 15-10 mark. On the other side of the bracket, the West Point Senior Bombers jumped out to an early 2-0 lead thanks to RBI singles from Hudson Bramlett and Luke Genther, but were unable to produce any more runs as they fell 7-2 to Central City to end the year with a 13-7 record. Moving over to Class C in the Area 1 District in Plainview, Dane Meyer and Connor Bork each collected two hits, while Andre Martin struck out four in 6 1/3 innings of work, as Wisner Pilger Howells Dodge used a 3-run first inning on their way to a 4-0 shutout win over Plainview. Plainview ends the year with a 13-9 record. Finally, in the Area 2 District out in Wakefield, Trevor Trimble collected three hits and three plate appearances, while also striking out nine in four innings pitched. As Equity Bank Post 55 Pender rolled to a 9-0 win over Friend, Alex Roth and Lakota Whiteface Russman added two hits each for Pender, while Whiteface Russman also drove in three runs. Moving to the hardwood, Nebraska men's basketball is headed to the central part of the state as they're set to take on Kansas State in an exhibition matchup in Grand Island on October 26th. It'll be the third exhibition matchup for Nebraska this season as they're set to also play St. Louis on October 9th and BYU on the 16th. The Wildcats, who hired former Belmont coach Casey Anderson during the offseason, finished last year with a 12-20 mark. Outside of the men, the Nebraska women are also set to have an exhibition game in late October as they'll welcome Wayne State to Pinnacle Bank Arena on October 23rd. It's the first time the two teams have met for an exhibition outing since Nebraska rolled to an 84-43 win over the then number 6 ranked Wildcats in 2014. Wayne State finished last year with a 10-18 record under first-year head coach Brian Ortmeyer. And that's a look at sports this morning.
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7: I'm CJ Papa. Flag draped casket will carry the remains of Lindsey Graham to the Capitol one final time.
8: They will honor him with a ceremony in the rotunda. Graham is neither lying in state or honor in the rotunda. His family preferred a private service. This is the first time Congress has honored someone in the rotunda without lying in state or honor.
7: Fox's Chad Pergram at the Capitol begins at 10 a.m. Eastern. President Trump, Israel's Prime Minister Benjamin Netanyahu, and Ukraine's leader Vladimir Zelensky all attending Graham's funeral later this afternoon. He died earlier this month at the age of 71. Now, the president is also meeting separately at the White House today with both of those leaders. Gas down a penny overnight. For a gallon of regular $4.10, that from AAA. 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
1: 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Back to the Newstalk WJG and Norfolk Daily News newsroom. We say good morning to Paul Hughes.
9: Good morning, Jeff. Good morning, everyone. On Sunday afternoon, the Stanton County Sheriff's Office investigated a one-vehicle rollover accident in the 4200 block of Grandview Avenue, southeast of Norfolk. According to Sheriff Mike Unger, two teenagers were taken to Faith Health for treatment. The 13-year-old female driver was unrestrained, as was the 17-year-old male who was unrestrained in the rear seat. A 13-year-old front seat passenger and owner of the vehicle was wearing a seat belt and declined medical attention. The three were northbound on Grandview when the inexperienced driver lost control and entered the east ditch, rolling once. Reports will be filed with the county attorney's office to determine if any charges will be brought due to the ages of those involved. On Tuesday, August 4th, kids and their parents throughout Norfolk are invited to join with thousands of communities nationwide for the 43rd annual National Night Out Crime and Drug Prevention event. National Night Out is an annual community building campaign that promotes police community partnerships and neighborhood camaraderie. It's set for Tuesday, August 4th, 6 to 8 p.m. at Central Park, that's south of Norfolk Junior High, and will feature representatives from the Norfolk Police Division, Nebraska State Patrol, Norfolk Fire and Rescue, and the Madison County Sheriff's Office, along with nearly 40 civic and service organizations. That's news from the WJAG and Norfolk Daily News newsroom. For those stories and more, go to WJAG.com.
1: So on that car accident, the 13-year-old owned the car?
9: That's what Sheriff Unger said.
1: Paul, did you own a car at the age of 13?
9: I did not. I owned a car. Let's see, how old was I? Maybe 18, 19? I bought my first Ford LTD, 1976.
1: Did it have wood on the side?
9: Yeah, it did. It was beautiful. It was silver and burgundy.
1: I bet that thing was a boat.
9: Oh, it was a huge boat.
1: Yeah.
9: It was enormous.
1: My mom and dad had a 1975 Caprice Classic station wagon, red with wood on the side.
9: Yeah.
1: This was before minivans, people. There, you know, the minivan thing didn't come along to the 80s, so in the 70s we were driving around in station wagons, yeah. and it was awesome. But I got to tell you, if I had a car and I was in an accident like that, and thank God nobody was, you know, killed, and even though there weren't seat belts in use, I think if that were me, you know, back 50 years ago, I would beg the county attorney to press charges, because that would be a lot easier than facing the old man and mom at home.
9: That's right.
1: You just wait till you gotta. I can just hear my mom. You just wait till you get out of jail, mister.
9: Yeah.
1: Then you're really in trouble.
9: Yeah, yeah.
1: That's how it'll be.
9: But Sheriff Unger already yelled at me.
1: Well, yeah, now you're really going to get your comeuppance.
9: Yeah, yeah.
1: Well, fortunately, everybody is A-OK.
9: Yeah.
1: All right, 7:36. And by the way, when are they going to bury poor old Lindsey Graham? Man, they've been carting him around for like 2 weeks. Plant the guy already, will you?
9: Goodness gracious.
1: Yeah. And anyway, now, I haven't looked into this, but doesn't it just seem like the party bigwigs decide who the heir apparent is going to be? And, you know, even Trump's on board with, you know, it's got to be Lindsey's sister. How about a freaking open primary? You know?
9: Okay.
1: How about the people decide who is going to take that seat? Now, I don't think they're in South Carolina, they're in no danger of losing that seat, but there is going to be a primary, and they say it's probably going to be closer than you think, and it's probably going to require a runoff on August the 25th. So, just Not so fast. Who used to say that? Not so fast.
9: That's Lee Corso.
1: Lee Corso on ESPN used to say, not so fast.
9: That's my friend.
1: Maybe not so fast, my friend, there as well. All right. So we'll get Keith on. Maybe we'll ask him about that. 737.
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11: Partly cloudy skies today with a high of 92. East winds 5 to 10 miles per hour. Lows around 69 tonight. Mainly sunny tomorrow. Highs around 92. Highs level off around 88 Thursday, with thunderstorms likely 88 Friday. I'm meteorologist Paul Trombley for News Talk WJAGAM 780 and 105.9 FM. Right now, it's 72 degrees.
1: All right, well, let's say happy birthday to some folks out there. I'm always on the wrong page here. Okay, Jim Davis, the cartoonist, he draws Garfield. 81 years old today. And little girl from All in the Family, Sally Struthers, Gloria Bunker, or Gloria Stivic, I guess, because she married Meathead. Sally Struthers is 79 years old today. Dana White, the USC president, is 57 today. Gosh, I got a whole bunch. I can't get through all of these birthdays. There's just too many here. But a happy birthday to you. Malik Nabers, NFL football player, 25 years old today. Bill Bradley, former basketball player. I think he was on the New York Knicks last championship team, you know, before they won it this year back in the 1970s. 83 years old today. And a happy birthday to Ron Bilstein today. And let's see here. Walt Tinius is celebrating today as well here on the 29th of July. So a happy birthday to you. All right, it's a Tuesday, so Keith Kuby is coming up next, 7:39.
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15: Hello, this Tuesday, July 28th will be a regular auction here at the Atkinson Livestock Market. Going to get started on the weigh-ups at 9 a.m. No sale here next week. We'd like to wish all the kids good luck with their 4-H projects at the Holt County Fair next week. We'll be back on August 18th with a special yearling auction. Give us a call at the Old Reliable if you have any cattle you'd like to consign, 402-925-5141. Thank you.
1: All right, there we go. So selling out in Atkinson at the Old Reliable today. And then, yeah, we kind of get into the dog days of summer with livestock sales. They'll lighten up a little bit. However, you know, with the dry conditions that we've had this year, that could change here. If you don't have any grazing land, there might be some guys going, okay, we're gonna take it to market. So, we shall see. All right. Hey, it's Tuesday, and that means Mr. Keith Kuby joins us from his sprawling estate up there in Crofton, Nebraska. Hello, Keith.
16: Good morning, Jeffrey.
1: Well, let's see. It's been a long weekend, and Donald Trump, as he's been kind of bagging on Congress. You know, they're all running for the tall grass. They want to get home for quote unquote summer break. And you know, here's the deal. When this happens, they all run for the August recess. And the thing is we're, you know, this is the midterm election year. So if you think they're going to come back to Washington, D.C. and get anything done between now and the election, you need an education as to how this works. These guys are in no mood to do anything that would affect the outcome of the elections. And Donald Trump is saying, you guys need to come back here. And he's particularly getting after John Thune, the leader of the Senate, to get this Save America Act passed, which basically is... basically requiring voter ID if you want to strike a vote in an American election, Keith. But, you know, that is such an out-there policy, isn't it?
16: It's incredible that we even have to have this conversation. It's so obvious that it is, if I wanted to cheat, the very first thing to do is to try to get mail-in ballots all approved and have it to the point.
1: Yeah.
16: I was visiting a friend in California, and we were sitting at the table going over some books that we were growing. And there's three ballots on the table to her father, who was at that time 94. And we just looked at each other and shrugged our shoulders. And
1: there were three ballots on the table,
16: all
1: addressed to her dad.
16: That's right. And so it is amazing how these things show up out of the woodwork, and having these things lay around. And we talk about it here in Nebraska, too. And when I was campaigning, I saw a guy when I walked into an office. There were seven on the table, and a lot of people are so apathetic. Oh, I'll let you fill it out, and I don't care one way or the other. Nothing happens anyway when we vote, and they lay on the table, and here we are. And so I hope the new Secretary of State gets a little bit of a handle on it. And I guess all we can do is do our part here in Nebraska. Get this gosh darn stuff out of the way and have it to the point whereby even the question of it is gone.
1: It means Nebraskans care deeply about this, and I think it explains why Scott Peterson won the election in the primary against the sitting Secretary of State, Bob Evenin. And Bob Evenin's a good guy. He's a good guy.
16: He's a nice guy, without a doubt. He's, like I said, he's wallpaper. He looks nice, and he says the right thing at the right time, but doesn't take a position on anything. As politicians go, never say anything that means anything, because they don't give them anything to have you vote against them.
1: Well, you know, what I've said all along, and Scott Peterson pointed this out during his campaign, and I don't think people even realize that we have counties here in Nebraska, a couple of them right here in northeast Nebraska, they do all mail-in balloting. All mail-in
16: right.
1: balloting. And the argument that they will make is that this is cheaper than running a poll on election day, and I think Mr. Peterson would disagree with that. I think he had some statistics that kind of fly in the face of that. Then there's the we just can't find enough poll workers. And yeah. I will admit volunteerism is down. However, I think you can fix that real fast. And basically, you draft people to work at the polls on election day, just like you draft people to do jury duty. And you know, if you get drafted to work at the polls on election day, which I think everybody should get an opportunity to do that, and you're paid for a regular day's work just like you do on jury duty. You can take care of that, but it's the chain of possession. It's the
16: exactly.
1: chain of possession, and that's why these people in Washington, D.C., and even Republicans, too, oh, geez, I don't know if I want to vote for that. Really?
16: I don't know. Grow a pair, and I guess that's the job. It's the job to do what you know is right in the situation. And I guess political consequences anymore, I don't know what they're trying to protect. And frankly, most people don't have another job or couldn't get another job. And this is sad that they couldn't get a job in the real world, and so they go run for politics.
1: Mm-hmm.
16: And doing that.
1: Without any real world experience, and I think what the whole world is experiencing under Donald Trump, whether you like it or not, is you're seeing the difference between a businessman running a country and a politician running a country.
16: That's right.
1: And what do you make of, there appears to be either a lack of communication or at least a little bit of a rift between Donald Trump and J.D. Vance. Some of the podcasts that he's gone on lately would suggest that he's not totally on board with some of the things the administration is doing, not least of which is Iran.
16: I'd like to have a better idea out there. And just as it stands, nobody likes this war. What do we do about it other than we keep saying, I don't want the next generation to be radioactive. And so if these questions were easy to solve, it would be done a long time ago. And so I guess everybody in the free country, you've got your right to state your opinion. But in this case here, what exactly do you do differently to, in fact, make the situation better? Stop the war, do it, whatever we have, and I guess having this a head for an eye kind of approach to it, if you do something, we're going to bomb something bigger and have it to the point whereby more consequences are showing up, and I don't know. And I guess it's back to watching.
1: What are we waiting for? I think there's an impatience. It's like, okay, everybody wants it finished, let's finish it. And there was a pause in the shooting here recently, and there was one report out there that we were low on munitions, and that's why we're taking a breath. Now, Brian Kilmeade addressed that on his show yesterday, and according to his resources, they're telling him that that is absolutely not true. So you don't know who to believe. You don't know what to believe, but he says we're having good talks with Iran. I've been hearing that since February.
16: We know who we're dealing with. We know how they act. We know why they do it that way. And again, time is on their side. The more they can drag it out, the better off. And there's really nobody there that's in Iran that's responsible. And most of the people there are, well, they're not apathetic, but they're impotent. They have no ability to make any impact on the government that way. And so, again, they believe that I want to die more than you want to live. And so with that mantra, what better weapon do you have?
1: Well, and then, you know, where are the Iranian people in all of this? I don't want to be judgy, but they are continuing to execute citizens publicly.
16: That's right.
1: And that's how you keep the populace down.
16: Well, and like we talked about a while back as well, a lot of these citizens, they're drugged in order to have them support the administration. And so, like they say, well, you're going to die, but take this drug and you won't feel so bad about it. And so I don't know how you control a population. And again, they're impotent in every sense of the word. They don't have any guns, and so here we are.
1: Okay.
16: And again, it goes on and on.
1: You're a business consultant. I just want to finish up with this. This is completely off the subject that we were just discussing, but the Cracker Barrel CEO is stepping down. Her name is Julie Massino, and she was hired to increase their business. And of course, last summer she made the decision to update the Cracker Barrel logo. You know, the old guy sitting there at the table next to the barrels, update their menu, update their decor, and holy cow, was she crucified on social media. Now, she backtracked within a day or two of making these changes. And I think Donald Trump even piled on her. I mean, if you think you're having a bad day today, people, just remember what Julie went through last summer. But she's now, a year later, going to be stepping down. Now, here's what's really ironic about this. The rollback and the changes that she proposed, she reversed them within days. So hardly a blip on the radar. They say the chain stock and sales took a big hit from all of that. And there have been recent signs of recovery, so this announcement's a little surprising. As a matter of fact, even the announcement that she's stepping down, you'd think that that would bring the stock up, but actually it sent the stock down 2.38%. What's going on here?
16: In the business, you always sell the rumor and you buy the rumor and you sell the news. And it's in this case here, and I guess as far as Crackle Barrel goes, there's none of them around here, and so we know it. I've been to one or two when I've been around, and they're charming in that respect. And I guess Bud Light found out how this works. Coke went through it.
1: Yeah.
16: And these people are nothing more than tweaking. They're just experimenting. They don't know, and none of them have much experience. They were politically correct getting through the – a lot of these CEOs are just – people who are yes people getting through the gauntlet of the board of directors and just trying to be nice and a good front. And
1: I'm not so sure if that Coke thing wasn't pre-contrived, and if it was, I think it probably turned out for the best for them. But I think that was just a case of Coke and Pepsi staring each other down, and Coke blinked first.
16: And they were lucky.
1: They were really lucky. But what happens here, and this is the lesson that was learned again with Bud Light. Bud Light didn't learn from the Coke Classic story here, is that don't forget who your real customers are, the people who make you successful month in and month out, the people who are already your customers. You have to take care of them, keep them on board, then seek new. But you don't sell out your customers to seek other new customers, because at the end of the day, you're just going to end up going backwards. And they learned that.
16: They're just tweaking with the levers that they have. And again, having it to the point where they're doing, if they do nothing, they're criticized. And so what are you doing differently? And so, well, I'm going to make these changes. And so what do they have to lose other than a a job, but they still get severance, and they've done well. And so as it stands, they're just going to be one of the trophies on the wall that, well, we tried and failed and go on with life, and they'll retire fine.
1: All right, got to roll. You guys have a great day. It'll be a little cooler up there in Crofton. We'll talk to you on Thursday.
16: Good morning.
1: There you go. Keith Kuby, 752 on the WJT Morning News. Kim Commando Consumer Tech Update. That is next.
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19: 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It's true. The FBI is specifically warning that cyber criminals are now impersonating agents and employees of the FBI's Internet Crime Complaint Center. Scammers maintain and trade lists of prior victims, names, the fraud they fell for, and the amount lost. They've found that those who previously gave up information that allowed a criminal to scam them online or over the phone are the best targets for another fraud attempt. The retargeting scheme begins with the cyber criminal claiming that the FBI has recovered the victim's lost money, or they say the victim can help them recover it. All you

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1: All right, 7:55 on the WJG Morning News here. The Brian Kilmeade Show coming up after 8 o'clock. But first, time for a look at national sports. Here's Pat. Pat's coming up the hallway. Now he's coming through the door. Now he's coming up to the microphone for a look at national sports. What's going on?
2: Well, we'll start quite a bit of stuff from the NFL, and we'll start with some not-so-good news from yesterday, as authorities have arrested in Loudoun County, Virginia, have arrested the son of Kansas City offensive coordinator Eric Bieniemy and charged him in the shooting of his mother. Deputies responded to the shooting in Ashburn, Virginia, late Sunday and found 57-year-old Maya Bieniemy with multiple gunshot wounds before she was taken to the hospital in stable condition. Police arrested 27-year-old Elijah Zion Bieniemy and charged him with malicious wounding, use of a firearm in commission of a felony, and discharge of a firearm inside of a dwelling. Staying in the NFL, veteran defender Jamal Adams agreed to terms with Minnesota yesterday on the eve of training camp. The 30-year-old has appeared in 132 games with 87 starts across stints with the Jets, Seattle, Tennessee, Detroit, and Las Vegas, where he's totaled 546 career tackles, 22.5 sacks, 4 interceptions, and 36 pass deflections. And on the MLB docket from yesterday, the Rangers beat the Mariners 7-3. Pirates walked off the Diamondbacks 3-2 in 10 innings. It was the Orioles over the Tigers 8-5. Marlins snap a 12-game losing skid to down the Phillies 8-7. Blue Jays beat the Nationals 3-2. Mets blew out the Braves 14-3. It was the Yankees over the White Sox 9-5. Cubs down the Cardinals 7-3. It's the Astros over the Angels 6-4. Red Sox beat the Athletics 4-2. And the Giants shut out the Brewers 3-0. The Guardians-Reds contest was postponed due to weather. And that's a look at sports this morning.
1: All right, brought to you by our Sportscasters Club. We're out of time already. You guys get out there and make it a great day here. It's going to be a little cooler out there. So stay cool, and we'll meet you back here tomorrow morning at 6. Brian Kilmeade coming up.
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2: Paying tribute to Lindsey Graham. I'm Dave Anthony, Fox News.
3: He was a great guy. He was a great politician, actually. People don't understand he really was. He was able to bring people together.
2: President Trump, a short time ago on Fox and Friends, as a flag-draped casket carrying the late senator, goes to the U.S. Capitol this morning.
4: Note that he is not lying in state or honor, but they're doing a special ceremony in the rotunda for Lindsey Graham. They've never done it this way before.
2: Fox's Chad Pergram at the Capitol.
4: We expect this ceremony to only go for about 30 minutes. They will then take the casket out, put it back in the hearse, and then go out to the National Cathedral.
2: That is where there's a funeral President Trump will speak at this afternoon. Ukraine's President Volodymyr Zelensky and Israel's Prime Minister Benjamin Netanyahu will also attend. And this morning, both leaders will meet with President Trump at the White House. First, Zelensky talking about the Russia war, then Netanyahu discussing the Iran conflict. The president also tells Fox he's still hoping for a deal with Iran, but if talks fail, the U.S. attacks will be worse.
3: I would say in 2 hours, most of the bridges, the major bridges, will all be gone. And the power plants in one day. And, you know, if I can avoid doing that, I'd like to do that.
2: And the president insists he won't let Iran get a nuclear weapon and tells Fox the Strait of Hormuz will be open for shipping.
3: We control the strait. Now, they can drop a couple of mines in there and screw things up, but we control the strait. Our Navy is incredible. Not one ship has gotten to Iran during any time where we had the blockades.
2: And oil prices, they're down about 2% again this morning. It is day three of the search for suspect number three in Sunday night's Seattle shooting that sent panicked people running and hiding at a food festival. Three shot dead, four wounded.
5: We will leave no stone unturned to bring all of those who may be involved to justice.
2: That's Seattle Police Chief Sean Barnes. One of the gunmen is among the dead. Another accused shooter, a 15-year-old, is in custody. America's listening to Fox News.
6: When it comes to supplements, two things matter most. A, that it works, and that you can trust it. Rather than just tell you about Relief Factor, let our audience do that. We hear from people every single day whose lives have changed, and I want you to hear a few of their stories. Chris spent years doing physical work. It left his feet sore every day at the end of the day. After starting taking Relief Factor, he felt so good he did something he'd never done before. He ran half a marathon. Now he tells his friends about Relief Factor. I'm the same. Totally understand how Chris feels, because I do it every day. 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
7: From the WJAG and Norfolk Daily News Newsroom, I'm Paul Hughes. Nebraska Governor Jim Pillen has embarked on a trade mission to Japan and the Philippines. He's heading a state delegation that includes farmers and ranchers, key leaders from the state's ethanol industry, and innovators in advanced manufacturing. The Nebraska Department of Economic Development is coordinating the trade mission on behalf of the state. The first leg of the trade mission began on Sunday in Osaka, Japan. The delegation then traveled to the Philippines yesterday for the remainder of the mission. An economist has said today's agriculture policy isn't built for the future of the industry. Brad Lubin with the University of Nebraska-Lincoln says while there have been necessary updates to the farm safety net, it doesn't address larger issues. He tells Brownfield, lawmakers continue to kick the can down the road on issues that could help improve the financial outlook. Lubin says biofuels is an example.
10: Year-round E15. How many years has it been that we've been looking for that vehicle to finally get year-round E15 legislation approved? There was talk about it being attached to the Farm Bill debate, but it was a non-starter and partly a jurisdictional question.
7: Lubin says agriculture policy has become increasingly difficult for lawmakers to navigate, creating more uncertainty for the industry's future.
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12: Sunshine mixed with clouds at times today, with daytime highs approaching 92. Winds out of the east, 5 to 10 miles per hour. Lows dip down to about 69 tonight, mainly clear skies. Daytime highs approaching 92 tomorrow, mainly clear skies. I'm meteorologist Paul Trombley for News Talk WJAG AM 780 and 105.9 FM. Currently, it's 75 degrees.
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1: All right. And so we were doing a simulcast on FBN just there, and I just think how it ends. So if the, even if prices do go up in the short term for the next few weeks, if we get a positive result, that's something you not only run, instead of running from, you run with. And if you set up Iran for the people to rise up, it doesn't have to happen the day kinetic action stops. It could happen weeks and months afterwards. We've seen that a lot happen where the people rise up. But right now, the people with the arms are the government. So we'll see. Robert O'Brien, who was the national security advisor under Trump, said this yesterday about the whole situation in Iraq and the reality on the ground in terms of munitions. Cut six.
2: His patience is going to run out, and when it does, it's over. And this whole nonsense about the missile gap, and we don't have enough missiles or exquisite platforms to take out the Iranians. We're at the point now where we can send B-52s over without opposition. There's no Iranian Navy. There's no Iranian Air Force. There's no air defense. And we can drop we have thousands of 2,000-pound gravity bombs that we can drop on Karg Island and Pickaxe Mountain and destroy it. So this idea that we can't take out Iran is just ridiculous.
1: That's what the president says. But does he want to do that because he cares about the people and he doesn't want any casualties? You know, the one thing is our bases do have some vulnerability. I think the Chinese and Russians have a lot to do with that. There's no doubt about it. All right. Go to BrianKilmeade.com. I'd love to talk to you about this in person. Also talk about America 250. I do it with the United States tour. It's going to be in New York, in Long Island, in Westbury, as well as Red Bank, New Jersey in October.
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8: A flag-draped casket on display at the U.S. Capitol. I'm Dave Anthony, Fox News.
9: It's difficult to believe that we're here today to say a final farewell to Lindsey as he leaves the Capitol for the last time.
8: Senate Majority Leader John Thune at a ceremony for the late senator.
10: Lindsey Graham loved people. From all walks of life, I think in part because of the way that he grew up, because of the fact that he wasn't handed everything.
8: That's Vice President Vance. Congresswoman Sherry Biggs praised
11: his ability to work on difficult issues while maintaining personal relationships with people who disagreed with him.
8: She's from Graham's home state of South Carolina.
11: He was also very good at outsmarting the trolls, the armchair critics, and the Keyboard Warriors.
8: Now this afternoon, there will be a funeral for Graham at Washington's National Cathedral. President Trump will speak. World leaders will be there, including Benjamin Netanyahu, Israel's prime minister, and Ukraine president.

0: President Volodymyr Zelensky, who right now was just at the White House. He just left. He held talks with President Trump on the war against Russia. Tonight, he'll meet with senators who may vote on a bill to impose tough new sanctions against Russia trying to stop the war in Ukraine.
1: Certainly, this would be a vote to honor late Senator Lindsey Graham, who believed in these sanctions to ramp up pressure on Russia. It's one of the reasons Lindsey Graham was in Ukraine just days before he died.
0: That's Fox's Lucas Tomlinson. Well, now that the Zelensky meeting's over, the president will meet with Netanyahu next to discuss the Iran conflict.
2: Now is the time, President Trump says, for Iran to make a deal over ending its nuclear program.
3: If they don't make a deal, then I go back and I finish the job. But that's going to take them forever to rebuild.
2: The president has threatened strikes on bridges and power plants, something he said on Fox and Friends he doesn't want to do.
3: They break the deal. We cannot have them break deals anymore.
2: Right. President Trump re-implemented a naval blockade following the collapse of a ceasefire agreement earlier this month.
0: Fox's Jared Halpern at the White House. 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
7: 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Excellent staff and great facility. Everyone was so friendly and helpful when needing to locate our conference rooms. Rooms are nice and roomy. Beds were comfy, but there was no shampoo, conditioner, or body wash, which I thought was a little strange, but overall, nice hotel. Whoops, they gave us 9 out of 10. We try to get it right, as our mission is to love and serve our guests, so we know that there is room for improvement. Thank you to all who allow us to serve you. Thank you for forgiving spirits and all the fine people we have met as we serve the public. From all of us at Divots and Norfolk Lodge, we wish you warm sunshine, blue skies, and to be blessed with family and friends.

0: Lindsey Graham was pushing. He had 80-plus votes in the Senate for it, but they weren't going to pass it unless the president promised to sign it. I think as a tribute to the president, Mr. President, as a tribute to Lindsey Graham, I hope you indeed sign it. That would indeed be great. That probably would have been a good question for me to ask him. I'm kicking myself now when we had him on Fox and Friends a little bit earlier. So he was on with us, at which time he made it clear that he's giving this ceasefire a little bit more of a chance. And he says negotiations are moving quickly right now with Iran. I know I'm going to be back here in a week talking about, well, that blew up. They're shooting again at the Straits, Red Sea as well. And we'll see how that happens. One thing I was talking to an oil and gas expert lucky enough to be on the show. And he told me, we're running out of shock absorbers when it comes to oil and gas. You know, the whole strategic oil reserve, everyone's got them. There's different ways to go with oil and gas. If you shut down the Red Sea and you shut down the Strait of Hormuz, there's different pipelines to use. They say right now we're running out of options. So that's why, Mr. President, just ramp it up. Do the best you can to bang these guys up to the point where we get the nuclear stuff handled as well as forcibly open up the Strait.
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8: A day of mourning in Washington. I'm Lisa Brady, Fox News. As lawmakers pay tribute to the late Senator Lindsey Graham.
9: I choose to remember Lindsey Graham as a man who could disagree with you without being disagreeable.
8: Vice President and former Senator J.D. Vance, part of a ceremony in the Capitol Rotunda.
9: I remember Lindsey Graham as a man who loved people. And because he loved people, he was willing to reason with them, to respect them, and ultimately to persuade them.
8: Graham's flag-draped casket next heading to Washington's National Cathedral for a funeral where President Trump will speak, and two world leaders will be there to pay respects, Ukraine's President Zelensky and Israeli Prime Minister Benjamin Netanyahu, both of them meeting first with the president. The Netanyahu meeting focusing on the fight with Iran, President Trump telling Fox and Friends they can't break deals anymore.
10: This is actually a good time to make a deal for them. If they don't make a deal, then I go back and I finish the job, but that's going to take them forever to rebuild.
8: Also saying he doesn't want to bomb bridges and power plants, and that Pickaxe Mountain will be taken out if there's no deal. Israeli intelligence reportedly believes Iran moved nuclear equipment there. President Zelensky just posting he had a good meeting with the president, adding it's important for the diplomatic process to be reinvigorated, but also that they discussed ideas that could help Ukraine's fight against Russia. All 100 senators are invited to meet with Zelensky later today ahead of possible votes on a Russia sanctions bill and

0: a key nomination.
1: Just the fact that they are moving tonight, that's just not because of Lindsey Graham with the Russian sanctions bill and also the confirmation of Jay Clayton as the director of national intelligence, but the idea that that is a timing issue, too, that they need as much time as possible.
0: Fox's Chad Pergram on Capitol Hill, the House already on summer break. 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
4: From the WJAG and Norfolk Daily News newsroom, I'm Paul Hughes. On Sunday afternoon, the Stanton County Sheriff's Office investigated a one-vehicle rollover accident in the 4200 block of Grandview Avenue, southeast of Norfolk. According to Sheriff Mike Unger, two teenagers were taken to Faith Health for treatment. The 13-year-old female driver was unrestrained, as was the 17-year-old male who was in the rear seat. A 13-year-old front seat passenger and owner of the vehicle was wearing a seat belt and declined medical attention. The three were northbound on Grandview when the inexperienced driver lost control and entered the east ditch, rolling once. Reports will be filed with the county attorney's office to determine if any charges will be brought due to the ages of those involved. On Tuesday, August 4th, kids and their parents throughout Norfolk are invited to join with thousands of communities nationwide for the 43rd annual National Night Out Crime and Drug Prevention event. National Night Out is an annual community building campaign that promotes police community partnerships and neighborhood camaraderie. It's set for Tuesday, August 4th, 6 to 8 p.m. at Central Park, south of Norfolk Junior High, and will feature representatives from the Norfolk Police Division, Nebraska State Patrol, Norfolk Fire and Rescue, the Madison County Sheriff's Office, and nearly 40 civic and service organizations.
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8: Sunshine mixed with clouds at times. Today, with daytime highs approaching 92. East winds 5 to 10 miles per hour. Lows level off around 69. Tonight, mainly clear skies. High of 92. Tomorrow, mainly clear. I'm meteorologist Jennifer Wojcicki for News Talk WJAG AM 780 and 105.9 FM. Currently 84.
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9: It is Tuesday morning, July 28th, and this is AgriTalk. Welcome to AgriTalk, and happy birthday to my son, Tom. I'm your host, Chip Laurie. The grain markets are working on an upside recovery from yesterday's heavy selling. The same thing is happening in the cattle complex, with feeder cattle futures mostly higher after yesterday's limit down price performance. Lean hogs are higher this morning with stocks higher and crude oil futures lower. The Federal Reserve Board starts its policy meeting today with its interest rate decision coming tomorrow. We'll talk about what the Fed governors might be talking about with Bob Elliott from Unlimited Funds. And the markets are working to digest a long list of headlines right now. We've got to break it all down for you. And we'll bring in Dan Bossi from Ag Resource Company to do just that. And at the end of the show, we'll hear Michelle Rook's interview with new USB CEO Courtney Knupp. We'll talk about why the U.S. dairies are the model for the rest of the world with Karen Boner from Farm Journal's Milk right after we get a news update from Haley Picklehop. Good morning, Haley.
10: Good morning, Chip. How are you today?
9: Good, good, good. Got a jam-packed show again this morning.
10: You sure do. You always do. Okay, I got to ask, what's the weather like there? Because it's definitely cooled off in Kansas City. I told you before we had the show, I brought in my prop. I know our radio listeners can't hear, see it, but our Farm Journal TV, it's my rain jacket. And if you look really closely, there's a Fighting Illini eye on it, Chip. So I know you'd appreciate that.
9: Does it work?
10: Does it? It protects my hair when I come into the to work and it's raining out. That's what it needs to do. So it's a good thing to have.
9: I love it. Yeah, we are 78 degrees and we're heading for a high in the high 80s today in Northeast Iowa. We were in the mid 90s with a 110. Feels like yesterday.
10: Yes.
9: And
10: yes.
9: We're not going to get there today, which is a good thing because that was a little much.
10: It was brutal.
9: I was looking for indoor projects again.
10: Not a bad thing. And obviously, you know, there has been severe weather across the country.
9: Yeah.
10: Horrible tornadoes in Wisconsin, some really bad severe storms near Chicago. Our crew in South Bend, even yesterday, Chip, they had to take cover because of some severe weather. So, you know, luckily they were all okay. But definitely some very active weather patterns out there. But like you said, it's nice to see some of this rain come through, nice to see some of the heat, have a little bit of a relief here. So we've been talking, obviously, about the weather, talking about its impact on crops. And so here's our update from yesterday afternoon's crop progress report. 81% of the nation's wheat crop has been harvested, which is 2 points ahead of the five-year average, which is 79% harvested. 63% of the corn crop is in good or excellent condition. And, Chip, that's 10 points behind this time last year, which was 73% good or excellent. 63% of the soybean crops in good or excellent condition, which is 7 points behind last year.
9: Yeah, yeah. These crop conditions are a question mark now for the markets, and the impact of the high temperatures, the impact of the high nighttime temperatures in particular, that's a topic that I'm going to get into with Dan Bossi from Ag Resource Company and try to figure out just how much of an impact that might be having on market action right now.
10: Exactly. Well, Chip, this is a 180 from what we're talking about, but it's a big headline. An initiative petition in Oregon that would have criminalized hunting, killing or injuring animals, and practices like artificial insemination on animals will not see the ballot this November. So the Elections Division worked through over 140,000 signatures and validating almost 40,000. And this is the third time that this initiative has been proposed and it's not reached voters. So, Chip, just a few weeks ago, I spoke with the Oregon Farm Bureau about their fight against this initiative. Like I said, it's been put out there three times at this point. So it's been a number of years that they've been working on this. They're part of a coalition including the Oregon Dairy Farmers Association, the state's Cattlemen Association, the Oregon Hunters Association, the Oregon Business and Industry, and a dozen other groups. Oregon Farm Bureau is asking the state legislature now to ensure the right to farm, to hunt, and to fish. And this is one of their leader, Lauren Kinsey's thoughts on this initiative as a whole and what it would have done to the state. Well, I guess maybe we're not going to hear that today, Chip, but she just really talked about how this is going to impact animal protein production. If it would have been on the ballot, it would have caused them to have to import, you know, if you go to a steakhouse and have a steak, it would have caused them to have to import that steak from other areas. She talked about the seafood would have maybe come from other countries. It wouldn't have come from, you know, their coastline.
9: Right.
10: And so it's just a very big topic. David Michelson, he's a leader with the Yes on IP28 organization, which is this initiative Petition 28, and said, he said in a campaign update following this removal from the ballot, not removal, excuse me, it was never actually confirmed on the ballot. He said in quote, "As long as animals are being killed, there will be a movement of people wanting to protect them. We encourage anyone wanting to be part of that movement to join us." So it sounds like they're still moving forward with their, you know, their campaign here. Later today, I'm talking with a livestock producer in Oregon about it not being included on the ballot this time, and if he thinks there will be renewed effort to bring it up again from this organization. So definitely a big topic. And one, the Oregon Farm Bureau was glad to see not on the ballot.
9: Well, you know, I'm glad to see that the effort is there to fight it at this stage, because if animal agriculture had taken Prop 12 as seriously as this issue is being taken in Oregon, Prop 12 may have never made it to the ballot. And Prop 12 is not about animal welfare. It is an effort from anti-animal ag groups to end animal agriculture. That's how it started. And we cannot forget that. We cannot forget that. Haley, thank you so much. We'll talk to you later.
10: Thanks, Chip.
9: You bet. Let's bring in Karen Bonert, editor of Farm Journal's Milk. Good morning, Karen.
11: Hi, Chip.
9: So what's giving U.S. producers an advantage over the rest of the world in the dairy business?
11: Well, it's, you know, the fact that they're grain-fed dairy operations, right? And nobody does that better than the United States. We have, in fact, the largest exportable grain surplus in the world. We have that modern infrastructure and large-scale dairy operations that are expanding efficiently. And when you compare that to Europe, Chip, they're struggling, right? They have environmental regulations which have restricted expansions. Farms are small and fragmented, and really the producers are aging. And when you look at the 10 years past eliminating milk quotas, and they still can't consolidate effectively. So when you look back at the United States, our milk production, Chip, is up 2.4% year over year, and our dairy herd has grown nearly 200,000 cows. Where the stage is being set, we've invested billions in processing capacity, especially in cheese plants, and we're converting that milk into exportable products. So, like I said, the infrastructure is already being built. And so this demand, and we've talked about it, you and I, this global demand for protein is surging everywhere, not just here in the United States. So cheese, yogurt, protein powders, they're perfectly positioned to capture the health-conscious trend worldwide. And back on the home front here in the United States, you know, these strong beef prices for U.S. dairy farmers, they're creating a cushion, so to speak, that's letting these operations be profitable, that's enabling this growth to continue. So that U.S. is being efficient.
9: Yeah. Yeah, and that it's interesting to see the movement back to grain-fed dairies from grass-fed dairies. And it's an issue that will continue to ebb and flow, I'm sure.
11: Karen, absolutely.
9: Thank you so much.
11: Thanks, Chip.
9: Get more on that story and a whole lot more, www.dairyherd.com. We've got Bob Elliott, Unlimited Funds, up next.
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9: Welcome back to AgriTalk. I'm your host, Chip Flory. Glad that you are with us on this Tuesday morning. Okay, the Federal Open Market Committee meeting starts today. The FOMC meeting starts today. Fed Chairman Kevin Warsh is at the head of the table. The Fed governors are there, and they're deciding on if there's going to be a move on monetary policy or not. And joining us now to talk about that is Bob Elliott, the co-founder and CEO of Unlimited Funds. Bob, it's great to talk to you again. How are you?
24: Good to hear from you. Doing great. How are you?
9: Doing real fine, Bob. So do you feel like there's some uncertainty over what the Fed's going to decide at this meeting, or has it been pretty well telegraphed?
24: I think this is probably one of the first meetings in many years where there's some uncertainty about exactly what's going to happen. You know, the financial markets are pricing in roughly a one-third chance that there'll be a hike and a two-third chance that they'll stand flat at this meeting. And that's because the new chairman his rhetoric has been very hard on inflation so far, but his history has been much more committed to cuts. And so there's a tension here in terms of whether or not he's going to deliver consistent with sort of his longer-term views on inflation and delivering easy monetary policy, or is he going to respond to the higher inflation that we've seen over the last couple of months?
9: Yeah, what is the factor that you think is going to be the decision-making factor in all of this, Bob? Because you can make an argument going both ways. I'm glad to hear you say that there is that much uncertainty, because for the first time in years, I feel like I don't have a real good idea what the Fed's going to decide at this meeting. So what do you think the Fed governors are going to be focused on the most?
24: Well, I think if you look at that, at the past couple of years, they've been very focused on the labor market, and you know, pretty much any way you slice it, your labor markets have been pretty soft. Wage growth has been weak. Payrolls numbers saw a little spike, but have basically been pretty soft for the last, you know, really for the last 18 months or so. And particularly the more informal sectors of the economy, which have been affected by the immigration restrictions, have been even softer when it comes to job growth. And so I think the Fed has really focused on that story, and said, look, when it comes to inflation, something like an oil shock, which we've seen in the last, you know, 3 or 4 months, that's more of a transitory dynamic, eventually likely to be resolved, and oil will start flowing. And so there's no need to preemptively sort of attack the inflation problem if it's going to get resolved. And so I think that's kind of what the trade-off is. My guess is that we'll probably see something closer to what I'd call a hawkish hold, meaning keep rates as they are today, but give a rhetorical commitment to continuing to fight inflation if necessary.
9: Okay. Boy, it almost sounds like you were on the edge of using transitory on the inflation issues there, Bob.
24: Well, I think there's some times when transitory may be appropriate.
9: Right.
24: It was not when the government was printing trillions of dollars and sending stimulus checks to people. So typically,
9: perfect,
24: oil shocks are transitory, at
9: yes,
24: least in the modern era, not back in the 70s. And I think, you know, that's probably what we're seeing here, is something that will be transitory. The question is it transitory over, you know, a few months, or is it transitory over a year while the Iran conflict is getting sorted out?
9: What kind of a timeline do you feel the markets have factored in for the Iran war?
24: I think if you look at the market pricing, which is some of the best ways to sort of see how the market's interpreting things, so there's, the expectation is that that oil will start to flow meaningfully through Hormuz by the end of the year.
9: Okay.
24: And you see that in the forward curve, where you see, you know, December 26th Brent prices are around $80, which is, of course, a bit above where we were start the year, but not nearly as extreme as the $120+ that we saw in spot oil during the height of the conflict. I think, and as you sort of go out beyond that, you know, basically oil prices pricing down into the 70s. And so that's really what the market's expecting right now, is that this gets resolved pretty quickly. And I think, you know, that creates a set of risks to the upside if it isn't actually
9: right,
24: resolved quickly, which, you know, could be, you know, challenging for those people who are, you know, meaningful consumers of products. So, you know, what I say is hopefully, I say this mostly just as a, you know, person who wants to see the economy generally do well, hopefully this gets resolved relatively quickly, so that oil prices can normalize.
9: Right, right. And really, the Iran war, that represents the risk to the economy right now, doesn't it? I mean, if we get the quick resolution, we see some relief, I guess, in the market. And if we don't get a quick resolution, what if this thing extends past? Well, geez, it's going to become an election issue if it extends past Labor Day weekend, isn't it, Bob?
24: Well, for sure. I mean, I'm not a political analyst, but I think any common sense understanding of the situation will know that people often will vote based upon what they see, the prices they see at the pump. And I think actually one of the challenges we see right now is while there's been a lot of a supply coming onto the market, particularly through like the SPR draw, as well as, you know, actually China drawing down their inventories a lot as well, that's helped cushion prices relative to what they would have been otherwise. The challenge is there's limits to that. So, you know, the US SPR right now is at 40 or 50 year lows. It's, you know, they're planning to draw it down a little bit more, but if we get a few more months ahead, that's likely going to stop. And if that stops, you're talking about having to basically ration a few million barrels a day with price. And the way that that happens is with higher prices. And that's the real challenge here is, you know, we're really sort of, December is kind of a focal point. Like either this gets resolved quickly, or we're going to start to run into real inventory issues across the world.
9: Right, right. Okay. Hey, what impresses you about the economy the most right now? What makes you optimistic about economic growth?
24: I think when I think about the U.S. economy in general, you know, the U.S. continues to be the most resilient economy and the most innovative economy in the world. And I think, you know, we can sort of talk about the wiggles here and there in terms of economic conditions. Well, look, if you look in a post-COVID period, we've delivered, you know, basically 2% real growth or better over the course of the last 5 or 6 years. And that is a great outcome relative to other economies that have struggled, you know, the strongest across the developed world. And so I think that speaks to, you know, while the U.S. economy can get hit in various directions, there is an underlying momentum and strength of the economy that is able to persist and adapt and evolve. You know, 5 years ago, we wouldn't have been talking about, you know, AI construction being an important driver of the economy, but we've innovated to that point, and what that'll be 3 years from now, it's hard to know, but it'll probably be something.
9: Right, right. Where's the investment money going right now, Bob?
24: I think one of the challenges across the market is that you know, there's still a lot of capital flowing into the equity market. You know, we're seeing equities basically priced at all-time highs, and in particular, from a valuation perspective, very, very elevated. And most of that money is moving away from bonds. And so one of the interesting things is, as a sort of medium or longer-term investor, you know, there's now deals in the bond market. For instance, an investor can buy something called an inflation index bond, where they get paid an interest rate plus whatever happens with inflation. Those yields are 3% real yields, and that means a pretty great return guaranteed over the next 30 years if you buy those bonds. And that's a reflection of the fact that basically everyone's bidding on stuff, and bonds have been left behind.
9: Yeah. Yeah, no doubt. Real quick, any interest in commodity flow at all?
24: Well, I think probably the most interesting thing I see in the commodity space is around gold, and we're seeing gold is quietly resilient through a period where interest rates have been rising. And it's easy to sort of look at the top price of gold and see how it's fallen a little bit from there and forget the fact that it's up 22% over the last year, beating stocks and beating stocks.
9: Yep. All right. Bob, hey, man, thank you so much for hopping on today. I always enjoy these conversations.
24: Thanks so much for having me.
9: Excellent. That is Bob Elliott, co-founder, CEO of Unlimited Funds. We've got Dan Bossi from Ag Resource Company up next.
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9: Joining us now, ProFarmer economist Lane Acree. Lane, corn's doing a nice job trying to recover from yesterday's losses. What's going on?
22: Yeah, sure. As we talked about yesterday, we kind of had a line in the sand just below the market, and we didn't close much lower than where we chatted yesterday morning, but we're bouncing here today. That big drop in condition rating is helping support prices. We've got December corn up 6.5 cents, 480.5. We've got November beans up 3.5 cents at 12.17.25. Beans are in a little bit more of a precarious position right now than corn is from a technical perspective. So we'd like to hold on to those gains that we're seeing and even push a little bit higher. Right now we've got September SRW futures up 3.25, 6.63.25. HRW is treading water up just 0.5 cent at about 7.30. Wheat's still seeing some of that relative weakness, unable to garner much of a bid after the last couple days of sharp selling pressure.
9: Yep. All right. Well, go ahead and take us over to the livestock trade because, man, oh, man, after a limit-down performance in feeder cattle yesterday, it's good to see a little buying come back or a lot of buying come back.
22: Yeah, no kidding. We're coming back in a big way. We've got August Pats up 225 right now at 227.5. We got August feeders up just about $6 at 344. We're still, of course, below yesterday's range. We're chipping away at some of those losses, but headline-driven market, we're going to be seeing big swings both ways. Unsure of what exactly these feeder cattle imports are going to be as Mexico's built up its infrastructure, so we're probably going to be seeing smaller numbers than we used to see, but when that headline hits the newspapers, it's hard to ignore. Right now, we've got August hogs down 12.5 cents, 102.85. The deferreds are seeing a little bit of strength. The uptrend is still well and alive in lean hog futures.
9: Excellent. Thank you, Lane. That's Pearl Farmer economist Lane Acree.
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9: And ahead of that final meeting in Rochester, Minnesota, is going to be the Farm Journal Yield Academy. Ken Ferry will be there. Missy Bauer will be there handling the agronomic discussions. And Dan Bossi from Ag Resource Company will be in Rochester to talk about marketings and give you some insights there. Go to farmjournalyieldacademy.com for information and to register. And when the coupon code comes up, put AgriTalk in there. You'll enjoy the savings when you do that. Dan, it is great to talk to you. How are you?
25: I'm really well, Chip, and you look well. Hope everything is good with you.
9: Everything is just dandy. Okay, man, there's always weather headlines and weather information for the markets to digest. This feels like a heavy dose, Dan.
25: Well, it was yesterday. I mean, when you combined a drop of $6 or $7 in crude oil, you had the macro people kind of bailing, and then everybody started to think again, oh, my God, we're going to rain, and we're going to have wash away the heat and dryness of July, and that just really isn't the case. But in the markets that had rallied 60 cents a bushel in corn, you know, hey, a 15 or 17 cent correction is just kind of normal, too.
9: Yeah, yeah. Put some perspective on that drop in corn crop conditions that we saw in USDA's weekly crop progress report. Is it significant? Does it matter to you?
25: It does. I mean, at this time of the year, it's one of the largest that we can find over the past several decades. It takes our yield model that I run relative to conditions, rainfall, and temperature now down to about 179 or 180 bushels an acre. I haven't cut that far yet, but it is in that level. And so when you stand back from it all, I think it's reflective of what Mother Nature gave us. And, places like Colorado, North Carolina, poor, very poor. 41% of those crops are rated in that regards. And then you have South Dakota, which has been way too hot and too dry. You know, 23% poor, very poor. North Dakota, 17. Kansas, 18. It all kind of adds up to something that is not a trend line yield this year.
9: Right, right. Has the market accounted for that, Dan?
25: I don't think so, Chip. I think it's starting to understand it a little bit. But I think if you really start looking at your corn balance sheet and you start raising old crop corn exports because of our pace is still ongoing, I think you need to increase their 75 or 100 million bushels. And then if we keep acreage the same and you make some adjustments for next year, I think you come up with corn end stock somewhere around 1.4 billion bushels. So that opens the upside to the market.
9: Well, Dan, if you take, call it 350 million bushels away from the new crop market, 100 million on the beginning stocks and call it 250 million on the crop with a 3 bushel per acre decline from the 183 that USDA's got in there, that turns into a market, doesn't it?
25: It does. That's why I said all of a sudden $5 or $4.90 to $5 is not a barrier anymore. And I think as we do our analysis, it starts to tell us that the farm gate price of corn in the year ahead will be probably somewhere in the upper fives. And so I get a little excited by that. I haven't really been having any horns for about 3 years. Now the nubbins are starting to come out.
9: All right. All right. I like to see that. Is there a reason to have the same a similar feeling about beans?
25: There is. In fact, maybe more so with China likely to buy 25 million metric tons by the end of this calendar year. I still think the Chinese will keep at what they've been doing. We're up to about 3 million tons already. Tells me they need to buy about 1 million tons a week from now till the end of the calendar year, December 3rd. With that in mind, I think you're going to find $12 is a very good support level in soybeans and ultimately push to new highs as we go forward. But again, it'll take a little bit of time. The market wants to see weather conditions in August, but there's really no room in my balance sheet for any problems. So I think that's the message that I have going forward.
9: Looks like China's going to have an auction of some of the state-owned beans. I think these are, correct me if I'm wrong, I think they're 22, 23, 24 crop beans imported from the U.S. and held in the state reserves, doing about a half a million tons in an auction. Is this a one-off thing or is this routine?
25: Well, we really don't know, but there's some people commercially that are talking about the government of China buying all of the soybeans and then just auctioning them off in their country. Maybe they have to take a little profit, maybe a little loss, but the government gets more involved. But that way, China really does know how many beans it's buying from the United States. We'll see how this all goes, but I'm not really worried by the auction that's happening in China. They do it every year, but the question is could the Chinese government now become the supplier and give private crushers the ability to buy directly from the reserve often and frequently almost every other week?
9: Yeah, and that's we're getting back to the tariff talk now. We need to get that tariff down so that the private buyers get involved in the market, right?
25: We do, but the other side of that is if the private buyers get involved, how does the Chinese government keep control?
9: And
25: maybe they don't need to. So there's two debates going on that, and I don't know which is the favorite horse on that, but I can see each side. Nonetheless, my confidence level is still very high that China will take the 25 million tons of beans just because their tariff level at 12.5% is below the 20% that the U.S. government promised them when they did this whole deal.
9: Right. Okay. Hey, let's go back to Friday, the cattle inventory report. What caught your attention the most out of the twice yearly inventory numbers?
25: Well, what kind of grabbed me was the 500,000 less calves available. I mean, that kind of went to my analytical sheet right to the top, a little more than I was expecting. And then, of course, it was followed by the opening of the border. Now the question is can we actually have more animals come in to fill that calf supply? I think the bull market is still structurally there. I think it'll take a while to get the animals coming across at a pace that gets us back to 90,000 head per month. So with that in mind, I still think that the market looks strong into at least April of next year. And then we'll have to see how open this border really is, Chip. I think one port, maybe it's something like 3,000 or 3,500 head a week is not going to change the overall dynamics of our market. It's going to take everybody coming on board, and that may take more time than the market really thinks today.
9: Right. It is going to be a slow process. I don't think there's any question about that. But to me, the way that the feeder futures have traded the last 2 days, the market seems to be anticipating that it's going to be a successful opening with the way the spreads are trading. You've got the back months. Yesterday led the way to the downside. Today are trailing the gains in the nearby. So the spread action sure makes me think that the market thinks this opening is going to stick. Is that what you're thinking?
25: Yeah, I think the market's thinking that way, where we're going to open one port and then we'll open another two or three. And by the end of the year, maybe we'll be back to some kind of normality. I think that's too quick. But that's what the market is thinking, and they always shoot first and ask questions later, and they understand that President Trump has been pushing for lower beef prices for well over a year now, and this is another means that he may get it. So he's in the chair that could make all this happen. But again, screwworm and the ability to manage this going into the cold season, I think, will determine how many feeder cattle come in. My numbers are not as aggressive. And I think the cow herd in Mexico has also been degraded. We don't get data on that, but from my sources, the numbers there are not there to produce the kind of feeder runs we used to see before we closed the border.
9: Okay. What about that 200,000 head increase in dairy cow numbers? Is that having more of an influence on this the beef cattle and feeder and beef trade?
25: Well, if you're a dairyman and you can get $1,400 to $1,800 for a wet bull calf of cross or black and white, I mean, that's more effective than milking her for the next 9 months. So that in mind, I think the dairy cattle expansion from what I am seeing and talking to groups is all about that that animal that is going to be produced to help the beef supply. If indeed those numbers come down or we get the border opening and that changes, I think the dairy cattle herd will change also. So very important. There's more profit in that wet bull calf than milking her for a whole year.
9: Yep, no doubt. All right, back to grains here. What should we expect for grain flow out of Russia and Ukraine?
25: I don't know. I was hearing today that the Russians got a new plan where they're looking at actually putting soldiers on grain vessels and then putting drone launchers to maybe keep the ship safe. This is where we're at. Nothing is moving in the Black Sea. We're now looking at military action to get grain ships out of there. I think this is going to go on for a while, but we're not going to have normality in grain trade from that part of the world, I believe, for months to come.
9: Well, it's been 4.5 years already. this was supposed to be a weekend event for Putin, and here we are 4.5 years in. It's going to continue to be a problem. Well, Trump is meeting with Zelensky this morning, or did. Do you have any expectations for that meeting?
25: I don't. I believe that Trump is probably going to say, Zelensky, keep doing what you're doing. Send these drones 1,200 miles into Russia. Take out what you need to take out to get this war over with. But I don't think anything more than that. And I think President Putin has dug himself in such that 4.5 years may become 6 years. But it's such a shame. But grain trade wasn't affected up until 2 months ago. Now it's all affected.
9: Right, right. All right, we're about 3 weeks out from the Pro Farmer Crop Tour. Are you going to be going out and taking a look here anytime soon?
25: Well, we always go out right before you, as you know, so we'll wait for the USDA report to come out on the 12th, and then we'll be in our cars on the 13th, 14th, and 15th and doing Illinois and Iowa, trying to get a little gauge of what you'll be seeing. So we will be, I hate to use the word superseding, but trying to understand what's out there.
9: Excellent, excellent. Well, hopefully you can stick around up in Rochester so we get a chance to talk once we get in there after the Farm Journal Yield Academy and ahead of that final meeting. Dan, thanks, buddy. I appreciate you.
25: You're very welcome. Talk soon, Chip. Take care.
9: You bet. All right, Dan Bossy, Ag Resource Company. Coming up next is a pre-recorded interview, Michelle Rook with new USB CEO Courtney Knupp here on Agri.
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9: Joining us again, Dr. Keith A. Bryan, Technical Service Specialist with Novo Nessus. 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
17: 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Conversely, we have Silosolve AS, which is ideally positioned on crops that are easy to ensile, like corn silage, but on the drier end of the spectrum, where we need a little added protection against yeast and mold proliferation.
9: Those are some viable options, but Dr. Bryan, if you want the security of a premium product, it's best to go with the Silosolve FC, correct?
17: Absolutely. Silosolve FC has been demonstrated time and time again on a variety of crops and a variety of conditions and has produced excellent results in a variety of storage structures as well.
9: Fantastic. Hey, where can listeners go for more information?
17: Well, they can go to our website, novonessus.com, and click on our biosolutions, or we have a variety of dealers and distributors scattered throughout the United States.
9: Fantastic. Thank you so much. That is Dr. Keith A. Bryan, Technical Service Specialist at Novonessus.
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27: Joining us is the United Soybean Board News CEO, Courtney Knupp. Courtney, congratulations on this position. And I know you've had, this isn't your first role with the soybean industry. You were on USEC at one point in time in terms of the staff. But talk a little bit about why you wanted to make this move now back into the soybean industry.
28: Yeah, returning to work for farmers has been, you know, the central point of my career. It is the most fun type of job to have. It's also a pivotal time for U.S. soybean as a crop. We're facing a lot of challenges right now with the farm economy, including high input costs, interesting pivot in the type of consumers that we're trying to bring our products to, both at home and abroad. And I'm really excited for that challenge using checkoffs, research, education, and promotion to promote the crop as a whole. This is a key role we can play in both of those key issues facing our farmers.
0: Talk about how you want to fine-tune the strategic plan that USB has to maybe even further improve the profitability of for farmers and add value to the soybean.
28: The strategic plan is in great shape. In fact, we'll be heading into its final year. There's been multiple iterations, so I think it's really executing the plan. It is laser focused on the different types of demand areas and bringing different innovation and farmer footprints on that. So it's really about sticking the landing and taking key assessments of how things went, how we want to adjust the strategy moving forward, but making sure that we execute on those tactics that will move the needle in our long-term bets through the next fiscal year.
0: And USB, after the 2018 trade war, really the USB and USAC pivoted, looked at more diversification of markets outside of the big one, which was China. Talk about how you're furthering that effort, and especially trying to keep that resilience in the market.
28: Yeah, our export strategy, it's highly in partnership with the U.S. Soybean Export Council. They are excellent at what they do. They have seen, actually for quite a while, the diversification of markets. Also, how can we add value beyond price? How can we do further processing at home before it's exported in the shape of full beans? We're seeing extreme, you know, acceleration in our meal exports, for example, different uses of oil, and we'll continue to do that just the same as we will do with our domestic demand, growing that, the use and application of U.S. soy in multiple products, both consumed by livestock, consumed by people, but other uses like the bio-based market. So it's a very exciting time that's all driven with our strategic partners and the execution of our programs, but it's a changing world. It's a changing consumer. That will never change. We must change to address the best opportunity at the right time for farmers.
0: Courtney, you mentioned soybean meal exports and the growth that you've seen there because of the need to pivot with the processing industry expanding. You're working on another record year of soybean meal exports. Can you grow much farther here, or what are your expectations or goals?
28: You bet we can. We actually compete with others in South America, for example, and I believe we have a distinct advantage on quality, especially our amino acid portfolio. We're creating the demand. We service that with technical support, and we have the consistency and ability to logistically get it to them. So we're up for the challenge. There's more markets to be had out there for our soybean meal.
0: Plus, you have the sustainability seal, which also gives you a differentiation in the market, doesn't it?
28: It does. We're really proud of that, and it's a key part of our story and our differentiation, and is supported by our strong on-farm practices, recognized and, of course, in partnership with the United States Department of Agriculture and our partner commodities. So we'll continue to leverage that. That's very important in key markets and very important to the United States consumer as well.
0: Yeah. We've continued to see processing bump out and expand, and we keep hitting record crush pace just about month over month, every month. And how do you see that expanding, that expansion continuing?
28: We will follow the market and what we produce and rely on farmers and our allied industry partners for the right intel and their demand for how USB can be best positioned to support it. We're excited about the future, and we'll continue to stay relevant with our customers and our customers' customers.
0: Yeah. You have also made concerted efforts in the new uses category. First it was oil, now it's been meal. How are you going to continue to grow on that?
28: We have a lot of work in the innovation pipeline, soy foam, the use in cooking, et cetera. So there's going to be a lot more where that comes from. We have great partners, and we want to amplify the great work being done at universities, also supporting the use of soybeans. I think and predict you will see U.S. soy in a lot more of your daily goods that consumers won't even realize, and we're great clean alternatives to what we traditionally would use for inputs of those same products. We're also really open to ideas for anyone has on how they think that we can leverage investments to explore new spaces, and we're going to be excited for that. That's one thing I really plan to dig into. Our team's already thinking a ton about it, as well as our state leaders, who I just met with this morning. So I'm looking forward to our 2027 plans, budgets, and investment, and also moving into next year's strategic planning.
0: So where do you see the biggest opportunities for expansion in new uses? Is it bioeconomy? What is it?
28: Bio-based products by far. There are so many items where soy can be a key input that we use each and every day, replacing petroleum-based items, for example, and that's where I see a big future, same with biomanufacturing.
0: And Courtney, what are some of the biggest challenges you see facing the soybean industry right now, and how can you use the checkoff maybe to help overcome some of those?
28: Farmers are facing a really tough farm economy right now. We're very aware of that. We want to play offense. A big part of that is what our input costs have continued to rise. So how can we seek alternative innovations? How can we be a part of bringing those to fruition so our farmers have more tools in the toolbox to choose from to make sense for their business model? But we want to make sure we have options and can help them on the input front as much as possible, and in partnership with those at the state and other commodities, and of course ASA and

0: and in partnership with those at the state and other commodities, and of course ASA and USEC. That'd be a big focus, and the one thing the checkoff can really focus on, of course, having key demand so that we have places to sell this and create more value for our product.
1: Yeah. It is an exciting time to be in the soybean industry, isn't it?
0: It is. I'm so excited. It's like coming home.
1: All right. Well, congratulations again on this new role, Courtney.
0: Thank you.
1: Yes. Courtney Neff joining us. She is the new CEO of the United Soybean Board. For AgriTalk, I'm Michelle Rook.
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6: Oval Office, I'm Lisa Brady, Fox News. The leaders of Ukraine and Israel each meeting with President Trump as both countries look to end long-lasting conflicts.
7: Ukrainian President Volodymyr Zelensky says he and President Trump discussed reinvigorating the peace process with Russia, as well as Ukraine licensing Patriot missile interceptor production. President Trump has signaled stronger support for Ukraine's war effort and is supporting a congressional sanctions package targeting companies and countries buying Russian oil. Israeli Prime Minister Benjamin Netanyahu was also greeted for a separate meeting with President Trump as President Trump considers intensifying military strikes against Iran.
6: Fox's Jared Halpern at the White House, which calls both meetings positive and productive. Netanyahu and Zelensky traveled to Washington for Lindsey Graham's funeral at Washington National Cathedral, where President Trump will eulogize the late senator this afternoon following an earlier ceremony on Capitol Hill.
8: U.S. military pallbearers carried Senator Graham's flag-draped casket into the Capitol Rotunda, where lawmakers, including South Carolina Congresswoman Sherry Biggs, spoke.
9: He was authentic. He never tried to be someone he wasn't.
8: Senate Majority Leader John Thune said he felt Graham's absence daily as he reflected on his legacy.
10: I traveled with Lindsey all over the world as part of congressional delegations, and I saw firsthand just how much he was respected by our allies and just how well he was able to connect with foreign leaders around the globe.
8: Vice President Vance said he learned a lot from watching and listening to Senator Graham that he was impossible not to like.
6: Fox's Jessica Rosenthal. A search through tornado wreckage continues in northeast Wisconsin.
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6: Menasha Mayor Austin Hammond says it may take several days to fully restore power, but so far no injuries reported from what the National Weather Service confirms was an EF3 tornado. 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
4: 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I'm John Perkins with a Brownfield Market Update. 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Soybeans and corn are up with a week-to-week decline in the good to excellent ratings from the USDA Monday. August beans are 6 3/4 higher at 12.15 1/4. September's up 8 at 12.07 3/4. September corn's 8 higher at 4.59 3/4. December's up 7 3/4 at 4.81 3/4. Live cattle are higher ahead of widespread direct business, with most active October up 295 at 221.72. Nearby feeder cattle are higher. Deferred months are lower on supply-based spread adjustments. September feeders are up 602 at 337.95. And on spread trade in the higher midday pork, August hogs are down 12 at 102.85. October's up 25 at 88.05. Brownfield.
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8: WJAP. Good afternoon, Northeast Nebraska. This is the Noon Report, live from the Farmers Pride Studios, downtown River Point in Norfolk. Pat Cavane coming up. We have your news headlines. It's brought to you by Faith Health here in Norfolk. Following news, we'll take a look at Brownfield's Midday Livestock Report and the commodity updates. I'll be back with a look at our sports update. 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It's all straight ahead. Skywatch weather's coming up in 60 seconds.
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8: Relief, finally, is today at least. Yesterday, though, not the case. 101 was our daytime high. That's about 3:35 in the afternoon. Low yesterday got down to 75. That's about 5:40 in the morning. No precip yesterday at all. We're below normal by about 2.05 inches on the month and about 6.25 inches for the year. We do have that relief on the way as well. We'll get to our extended forecast in just a moment. Normal high for today is 86. Record of 105 was set back in 1935. 64 is a normal low. Record of 44 was set back on this day in 2013. Sunset this evening will be at 8:52. Sunrise tomorrow morning at 6:20. With sunset tomorrow evening at 8:51. Today going to be much cooler. Shouldn't say much cooler, but cooler. High of about 92. Easterly winds as well, 8 to 15 miles an hour. 69 for your overnight low tonight. Wind shift back to the southeast about 5 miles an hour. It's really not going to drive us up for temperature-wise tomorrow. Still sitting at 92 under partly cloudy skies. But then we get some rain chances coming through Wednesday night, Thursday, and into Thursday night as well. Tomorrow, or I should say Wednesday night, about 55% chance. Maybe 12 hundredths of an inch possible and a high low of about 69. Thursday, another 12 hundredths of an inch possible and a high of about 88. Our best chance looks like it's going to be Thursday night. Could get up to 3 tenths of an inch with a low of about 67. And then we're going to hang out in the mid to upper 80s, maybe flirt with 90 for the rest of the week and heading into next week. 86 on Friday, 85 Saturday, 88 Sunday, 91 on Monday. Taking a look around the Cornhusker State this hour. Our cool spot, that is all the way down in McCook at 81, while 90 are your warm areas out in Omaha along with Wahoo. Closer to home, it's 86 in Fremont, Albion, and Wayne, 82 out in O'Neill. Here in Norfolk, we're at 88 degrees. News is coming up in 60 seconds.
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18: And I'm Paul Hughes. 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
17: During day five of Carl Rutskamp's murder trial in Wayne County District Court, Austin Sabala of the Norfolk Daily News reported that 4 days before Gerald Rutskamp was fatally shot at his home in southern Wayne County, his son, Carl Rutskamp, conducted internet searches about gunshots to the head and whether someone could survive a bullet to the brain. On September 3rd, 2022, it was revealed Carl Rutskamp conducted 11 internet searches or websites. Visiting included headshot to the head, headshot to the head with a gun, and bullet in brain. A psychologist who evaluated Carl Rutskamp testified on Monday that he was sane when he allegedly killed his father. Matthew Hughes, a psychology professor at Creighton University who was hired by defense attorneys to examine Rutskamp, also determined that Carl Rutskamp was able to tell the difference between right and wrong and understood the nature and consequences of his actions at the time he allegedly shot his father. Carl Rutskamp, a diagnosed schizophrenic, is claiming he was not responsible for his father's killing by reason of insanity.
18: A 52-year-old Norfolk woman pleaded guilty Monday to reduced felony drug charges stemming from two controlled methamphetamine purchases in Madison County in late 2024. The Norfolk Daily News reports Christina Taylor pleaded guilty in Madison County District Court to two counts of criminal attempt to deliver methamphetamine, both Class 2A felonies. District Judge Ryan Stover accepted Taylor's guilty pleas, found her guilty on both counts, and ordered a pre-sentence investigation. Sentencing is scheduled for September 17th.
17: The Cumming County Sheriff's Office responded to a two-vehicle accident on Sunday at the junction of Highways 9 and 275 north of West Point. According to the Sheriff's Office, a Ford Edge driven by Don Warman of West Point was driving on Highway 9 and turned south onto 275 in front of a northbound Jeep driven by a juvenile female from Wisner. Both drivers were transported to the West Point Hospital by West Point Rescue. There were no passengers in either vehicle.
18: Nebraska Governor Jim Pillen has embarked on a trade mission to Japan and the Philippines. He's heading a state delegation that includes farmers and ranchers, key leaders from the state's ethanol industry, and innovation in advanced manufacturing. The Nebraska Department of Economic Development is coordinating the trade mission on behalf of the state. The first leg of the trade mission began on Sunday in Osaka, Japan. The delegation then traveled to the Philippines on Monday for the remainder of the mission.
17: Senate Ag Committee Chair John Bozeman continues to hold out hope for getting a farm bill across the finish line despite setbacks. Bozeman said American farmers need Congress to finish the job.
19: Well, we spent a couple of years going around the country talking to farmers, and the things we heard about were a need for getting more farm in the farm bill. We were able to do that and several other things to the tune of about $68 billion.
17: When he introduced the GOP-backed write-up, Bozeman had hoped to get it out of committee before the Senate's August recess. However, Kentucky Senator Mitch McConnell remains in rehab after recovering from a fall, and that leaves Republicans shorthanded in a chamber that needs every caucus member to have a hope of passing anything.
18: An ag economist said there are still no clear signs of expansion in the cattle herd. Josh Maples with Mississippi State University Extension said heifers held back for beef cow replacement were up 3% in the cattle inventory report.
20: Yes, it's an increase. It's the first increase since 2015, which is important. You know, it's important to note that. But 3.8 million head is still the second lowest heifer retention number that we've got going back the last 50 years.
18: Mabel said the July cattle on feed report showed heifers made up more than 37% of cattle in feedlots, and the USDA had all cattle on feed up 2% on the year. Placements were down 3%, and marketings were also down 3%.
17: An ag economist says the soybean market has been finding some recent support from exports. Jim McCormick with AgMarket.net said that's due to recent purchases from China.
21: As it looks like, you know, China continues to fulfill its obligation to buy beans, that they made that commitment to buy 12 million metric tons of new crop beans and 25 million metric tons of this upcoming year's beans last fall.
17: China's commitment also includes buying approximately $30 billion in U.S. ag products each year for the next 3 years, and $17 billion in other ag products.
18: The Wayne State Foundation has announced it has secured more than $13 million in private philanthropic commitments for the Brandenburg Student Success Center renovation project, making it the largest privately funded project in Wayne State history. The campaign was made possible through a $5 million leadership gift from Wayne State alumni Don and Diana Sukup, who established the campaign's momentum and inspired transformational investments from the Sherwood Foundation and the William and Ruth Scott Family Foundation. Together, those commitments total more than $13 million. A groundbreaking and dedication celebration is scheduled for homecoming weekend, Friday, October 2nd. That's news from the WJAG and Norfolk Daily News Newsroom, brought to you by Faith Health. I'm Paul Hughes.
17: And I'm Bill Seifert. Still ahead, we have the Brownfield Livestock and Commodity Updates and the WJAG Sports Update. But first, Skywatch Weather.
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0: Partly cloudy skies this afternoon, with daytime highs approaching 92. Winds out of the east, 8 to 15 miles per hour. Lows dip down to about 69. Tonight, mainly clear. Mainly sunny, tomorrow, high of 92. I'm meteorologist Jennifer Wojcicki for News Talk WJAG AM 780 and 105.9 FM. 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
22: 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Direct cash cattle trade activity is starting to pick up. Bids have been floated in Kansas at $228 live and in Nebraska at $360 dressed. Asking prices remain elusive. There was a light round of business reported in Nebraska Monday at $360 dressed. That's $5 lower than the prior week's weighted averages. Those are marked for delayed delivery. There was also some light trade in Kansas at $228 live. Box beef was sharply higher and higher on solid demand for moderate offerings. Choice up $2.91 at $365.80. Select was 76 cents higher at $345.92. Heat continues to impact sale barn activity in parts of the country. At the Tina Livestock Market in Missouri, the bulk of the sales were 859 to 906-pound steers. Feeders and calves all sold with sharply lower undertones. Medium and large one-feeder steers, 849 pounds, brought $339.75. Feeder steers, 906 pounds, brought $337.25. Medium and large one, feeder heifers, 576 to 584 pounds, brought $385 to $393. Cash hogs have no comparison at midday with large negotiated purchases. Processors continue to be more aggressive in their procurement efforts. The market is largely focused on demand. Globally, there have been some bright spots, but long-term concerns are lingering. Pork's a competitively priced protein in the retail space, which continues to provide support for domestic demand. Barrows and gilts at the National Daily Direct had a weighted average of 101.32. The Iowa Minnesota had a weighted average of 101.85, and the Western Corn Belt had a weighted average of $100.80. Butcher hog prices at the Midwest cash markets are steady at $65. At Illinois, slaughter sows were steady with moderate demand for moderate offerings at $36 to $48. Barrows and gilts were steady with moderate demand for moderate offerings. And pork values were higher at midday, up $1.30 at $105.75. Bellies were up sharply. I'm Megan Grebner for Brownfield.
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5: 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I'm John Perkins with a Brownfield Market Update. 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Soybeans are modestly higher today. The USDA's National Good to Excellent rating was down 3 points on the week, and traders are watching forecasts for August very closely. Export demand from China is solid ahead of an expected visit from President Xi in September. August beans are up 2.25 at 1210 and 3/4. September's 3.5 higher at 1203 and a quarter. August bean meal's down 70 cents at 320.10. August bean oil's 101 points lower at 70.45. Corn is up, seeing a bounce with a 4% week-to-week drop in the USDA's National Crop Condition Rating. Crude oil's down, even if movement in the Strait of Hormuz is still slow. September Chicago's up 6.25 at 4.58. December's 5.75 higher at 4.79 3/4. And after spending some time mixed, wheat's back to modestly lower. The good to excellent rating for spring wheat held, and harvest is just getting started. The winter wheat harvest is faster than average. September Chicago's down 1.25 at 6.58 3/4. September Kansas City's 5 lower at 7.24. September Minneapolis is down 3 at 7.03 1/4. Live and feeder live cattle are up on a bounce. Feeders are mixed, adjusting spreads based on supply expectations. That is tied to the phased reopening of the U.S. border to Mexico for live cattle imports. August live's up 182 at 227.05. October's 262 higher at 221.40. August feeders are 515 higher at 343.40. And with the higher midday move in pork, August hogs are up a dime at 103.07, and October lean is now 40 higher at 88.20. Crude oil is about $78.50 a barrel. John Perkins, Brownfield.
17: 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Pat Covey has the WJAG Sports Update next.
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8: 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And fences aren't just boundaries, they're first impressions. And Victory Fence is here to make yours count. They don't just build fences, they build peace of mind. Call today and turn your boundary into a masterpiece. five area teams looked to survive elimination yesterday as they took the field for various Senior Legion District baseball contests across the state, starting with the Class B Area 4 District in Wahoo. Blake Rathbone and Hudson Hornung collected the lone two hits for Lakeview Bank of the Valley as they dropped a 1-0 pitcher's duel to York Cornerstone Kings, ending the year with an 18-6 record. Out in O'Neill for the Class B Area 5 District, Gavin Anderson and Jackson Kneifel each finished with two hits, while Anderson, Kneifel, and Drew Reinhardt drove in two runs each as Wayne Rolling Hills Supply cruised to a 10-1 win over O'Neill Pinnacle Bank Irish. O'Neill ends the year with a 15-10 mark. On the other side of the bracket, the West Point Senior Bombers jumped out to an early 2-0 lead thanks to RBI singles from Hudson Bramlett and Luke Gunther, but were unable to produce any more runs as they fell 7-2 to Central City, ending the year with a 13-7 record. Moving over to Class C in the Area 1 District out in Plainview, Dane Meyer and Connor Borick each collected two hits, while Andre Martin struck out four in 6 1/3 innings of work, as Wisner Pilger Howells Dodge used a 3-run first inning on their way to a 4-0 shutout win over Plainview. Plainview ends the year with a 13-9 record. Finally, in the Area 2 District out in Wakefield, Trevor Trimble collected three hits and three plate appearances, while also striking out nine in four innings of work, as Equity Bank Post 55 of Pender rolled to a 9-0 win over Friend. Alex Roth and Lakota Whiteface Russman each added two hits for Pender, while Whiteface Russman also drove in three runs. Moving over to the hardwood, Nebraska men's basketball is heading to the central part of the state as the Huskers are set to take on Kansas State in an exhibition matchup in Grand Island set for October 26th. The outing is one of three exhibition matchups set for Nebraska this season, as they'll also play St. Louis on October 9th and BYU on the 16th. The Wildcats, who hired former Belmont coach Casey Anderson in the offseason, finished with a 12-20 mark last year. Outside the men, the Nebraska women are also set to have an exhibition game in late October as they'll welcome Wayne State to Pinnacle Bank Arena on October 23rd. It's the first time the two teams have met for an exhibition outing since Nebraska rolled to an 84-43 win over the then number 6 Wildcats on November 2nd of 2014. Wayne State finished last season with an 18-10 record under first-year head coach Brian Ortmeier. That's a look at sports. I'm Pat Cavay.
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13: I'm Lauren Simonetti, and this is the Fox Business Report.
14: The major averages are mixed in afternoon trading. The Dow is sharply higher on robust earnings reports, but the tech-heavy Nasdaq is losing steam on a continued sell-off in chip stocks as investors ditch AI darlings in favor of other sectors that have been left behind this year. The Magnificent Seven big-cap tech stocks are mostly higher as investors get in gear for earnings reports from Microsoft, Amazon, Meta, and Apple. Apple stock is up nearly 1%, with the tech giant briefly becoming the second publicly traded company in history to hit a market capitalization of $5 trillion. NVIDIA is the only other company to hit that threshold, though a recent stumble means it now lags Apple's valuation. On a separate note, Apple is launching a new leasing program with Klarna that allows customers to pay monthly for devices and then return, upgrade, or buy them. That's your Fox Business Report. I'm Hillary Barsky, invested in you.
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20: With Nebraska Extension, I'm Ben Beckman. When pasture conditions get tight, especially during a dry year like this one, stretching forage resources is important. One tool that can make a big difference in pasture and for the cow is early weaning. Early weaning is not something every operation needs to do every year, but in a short forage year, it can make a difference. Once the calf is weaned, the cow no longer has the nutritional demand of lactation. That can reduce her forage needs, help maintain or improve body condition, and give her a better chance of going into the fall and winter in good shape. Timing matters. Early weaning is most useful before cows are already thin and pastures are already overgrazed. If cows have lost significant body condition or if grass has been grazed too short, the opportunity to recover is more limited. Making the decision earlier gives producers more flexibility to protect the cow herd, stretch forage, and plant winter feed needs. As a rough rule of thumb, each day calves are weaned early may save about 1/4 to 1/3 of a cow-calf grazing day. Put that another way, weaning 30 days early might stretch forage by roughly 7 to 10 days. That estimate will vary, but it gives producers a way to think about the value of acting before pastures are gone. Calf age is also an important consideration. Calves can be weaned successfully at younger ages, but they need more management. Younger calves require high-quality feed, clean water, good facilities, and close observation. They also need to be eating well before weaning begins. Typically, creep feeding's not very cost-effective, but creep feeding ahead of early weaning may help calves adjust. Health management also becomes important. Early weaned calves should have a solid vaccination plan, low stress cattle handling, and a clean, dry place to rest. Work with your veterinarian on timing of vaccines, parasite control, and respiratory disease concerns. Stress is still stress, whether calves are weaned at 3 months or 7 months, so the goal is to make the transition as smooth as possible. Early weaning can also change how forage is used. Calves are not the largest consumers on the pasture, but removing the calf reduces total grazing pressure and lowers the cow's nutrient demands. That can help stretch late summer pasture, reduce the need to overgraze, or allow more recovery time where plants have been stressed by drought. Of course, there is an economic side to all of this, too. Early weaning may save forage or reduce cow supplement needs, but it can increase feed, labor, facility, and health costs for calves. You need to know if the benefits and costs fit your operation. Compare the value of saved forage, improved cow condition, and reduced winter feed needs against the added cost of managing calves separately. Marketing should also be part of this decision. Some producers may retain early weaned calves and feed them to a heavier weight. Others may sell calves earlier if markets are favorable or if facilities are limited. Either option can work, but a plan needs to be made before calves come off the cow. Early weaning is not a failure of management, it's a management tool. In a dry or a short forage situation, using it at the right time can protect cow condition, preserve pasture resources, and keep more options open for the months ahead. With Nebraska Extension, I'm Ben Beckman.
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18: Partly cloudy skies this afternoon, with daytime highs approaching 92. Winds out of the east, 8 to 15 miles per hour. Lows dip down to about 69. Tonight, mainly clear. Mainly sunny. Tomorrow, high of 92. I'm meteorologist Jennifer Wojcicki for News Talk WJAG AM 780 and 105.9 FM. Right now, 88.
8: 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We have 1239 from the Farmers Pride Studios, downtown River Point in Norfolk. 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
21: The Carl Ruskamp murder trial in Wayne County is winding down. Austin Svela of the Norfolk Daily News has been following it, and he'll join us Wednesday morning at 7:40 on the WJAG Morning News.
26: I'm Erin Anderson with Ag Headline News on Brownfields. An ag economist says rising fuel costs could eventually change what proteins consumers put in their grocery carts. Josh Maples with Mississippi State University Extension tells Brownfields.
27: You know, meat's pretty inelastic. People are going to buy meat, but they can shift around from what they buy either within the beef complex or within pork or chicken.
26: Maples says consumers have some flexibility with shorter-term price shocks, but absorbing long-term price increases is difficult. The chief atmospheric scientist with Nutrien Ag Solutions says most of the U.S. corn crop is pollinating in less than ideal conditions. Eric Snodgrass says much of the corn belt saw high heat throughout the month of July.
28: Did the heat during pollination do anything to cause some issues? So I'd expect to see some tip back and maybe some smaller ears.
26: In addition to record-setting daytime temps, Snodgrass says many areas have seen warm overnight temperatures.
28: If you string together too many nights above 74 degrees, it really starts to peel back on yield.
26: Snodgrass says forecasts for August show the extreme heat is likely to stay out west, while the eastern Corn Belt stormy pattern is expected to continue. U.S. Senator Chuck Grassley is encouraged by recent comments by U.S. Trade Representative Jameson Greer concerning the U.S.-Mexico-Canada agreement. The Iowa Republican says renewing USMCA would bring stability to agriculture.
29: I know that renewal is up in the air, but I know there's a lot of negotiations going on right now. I heard Greer on television last night saying that there was considerable progress made. with Mexico over the last week.
26: For more ag news, markets, and weather, go to brownfieldagnews.com. I'm Erin Anderson for Brownfield.
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6: Good day. This is Linnell Morgan with the Elgin Review, bringing you news from Elgin, Nebraska on News Talk WJAG. The weekly Elgin Hometown News is courtesy of the Elgin Review, Elgin's number one local news source. There will be three new teachers to greet students when they return to school in mid-August at Pope John the 23rd Central Catholic Schools. Mark Vincent Pioquinto and John John Lazarus, both from the Philippines, are new additions to the faculty, along with Kara Seaman. Mrs. Seaman will teach preschool, while Pioquinto will teach English and Lazarus will be the music chemistry instructor. The date has been announced for the next Red Cross Bloodmobile in Elgin. It will be held Wednesday, August 12th from 11 a.m. to 5 p.m. at the KC Hall. Appointments can be made to get blood by contacting Julie Dwyer at 402-843-0151. Elgin Livestock Sales held their annual barbecue feeder cattle special sale last Friday. The sale had to be rescheduled due to the heat, which was well over 90 degrees. More than 2,100 head of cattle were sold starting at noon. Owner Ted Baum said, "We appreciate our consigners and their cattle and want to do our part to make sure cattle and customers alike are safe." Both the Antelope and Wheeler County Fairs are now underway. Each fair will run through August 2nd. The Antelope County Fair got underway last Thursday with the Dog and Cat Show. The Beef Show will be this Saturday at the fairgrounds in Neely. At Bartlett, the annual fair parade will be held tonight, Tuesday, July 28th, beginning at 6 p.m. The fair will wrap up with Community Day on Sunday. The Crusader Wolfpack Alumni Softball Tournament was played Sunday in temperatures which rose close to 100 degrees. See photos of the championship and runner-up teams in this week's issue of the Elgin Review. The Elgin Community Club Chamber of Commerce will hold their annual End of the Summer Steak Fry on Friday, August 7th. The event will be held in the courtyard adjacent to the Elgin Knights of Columbus Hall, but inside, air-conditioned seating will be available also. Social hour will begin at 6 p.m. with the first steaks to be served at 7 p.m. While adults feast, child care will be offered by students from Pope John at Big A. Tickets for the steak fry are $40 per person and can be purchased at Dean's Market, the Elgin Review, or the Bank of Elgin. The State Supreme Court has announced plans to include Antelope and Wheeler counties as part of their summer tour stops next month. Members will be making a three-day trip totaling over 600 miles and visiting 16 Nebraska courthouses, which will take place August 10th through the 12th. They will be at the Wheeler County Courthouse on August 11th, then the very next day will visit the Antelope County Courthouse in Neely. Each year, the court dedicates several days to traveling across the state to meet with judicial branch staff, tour courtrooms, and learn about judicial branch initiatives. More information about the summer tour will be announced as the date gets closer. In sports, Wolfpack girls head basketball coach Randy Eisenhower was again coaching some of the best basketball players in the state. On Wednesday night at the Lincoln North Star Gymnasium, Eisenhower served as an assistant coach for the Red Team, which defeated the Blue Team for bragging rights for the year. Two members of the Wolfpack girls wrestling team competed in a girls wrestling exchange duel with a team from Maine. State medalist Libby Evans at 170 pounds and state qualifier Anna Dworek at 105 pounds both wrestled Thursday afternoon at O'Neill High School. The competition began at 3 p.m. Also wrestling that day were Jocelyn Hofer and Bailey Chesmore from Neely-Oakdale. Coaching the Nebraska team was Zach Clement of O'Neill and Ryan Johnson of O'Neill St. Mary's. Unfortunately, Maine won 22 matches to Nebraska's 5 matches. Teams are now being accepted for the upcoming Pope John Annual Alumni Golf Tournament. The 18-hole 4-person scramble will be held Saturday, August 15th at the Antelope Country Club. To get your team signed up, contact Jake Schindler, Keith Bohr, or Ross Schindler. For more information, see the ad in this week's Elgin Review. For more on these stories and more about what's happening in Elgin, log on to elginreview.com and pick up a copy of this week's issue at City Limits, Dean's Market, or the Elgin Review office. Tune in for real news, reliable news from the Elgin Review each Tuesday on WJEG.
7: 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Soybeans are up modestly today on short covering and technical buying. The USDA's national good to excellent rating on soybeans was down 3% of the week, and traders are watching forecasts for August very closely. August, of course, a key month for soybean development in much of the United States. Export demand from China is solid ahead of an expected visit from President Xi in September. August beans are up 2 1/4 at 12.10 3/4. September's 3 3/4 higher at 12.03 1/2. August soybean meal is down 90 cents at 319.90. And with the ongoing drop in crude oil, August soybean oil is down 104 points at 70.42. Corn's up today on short covering and technical buying. It's seeing a bounce with a 4% week-to-week drop in the USDA's National Crop Condition Rating. A lot of questions right now about whether or not the top-end yield is gone in some key U.S. growing areas after that hot, dry spell recently. Unknown Destinations bought nearly 200,000 tons of new crop U.S. corn ahead of the open. Going to be very interesting to see where that ends up getting delivered. September 6 higher at 457 3/4. December corn's up 5 3/4 at 479 3/4. And wheat is mixed, mostly lower. Got some firmness in some nearby Chicago contracts, but otherwise wheat is down. The good to excellent rating for spring wheat held, but the port of very poor category was up, and the harvest is just getting started. The U.S. winter wheat harvest is faster than average at 81% complete. September Chicago's up a half at 660 1/2. Cotton and rice are getting ready for the end of the marketing year. New marketing year for cotton and rice starts August 1st. December cotton's down 19 at 80.69. November 6th lower at 1398 1/2. Live cattle are up on oversold signals and the higher midday move in beef. Feeders, though, are mixed, adjusting spreads based on supply expectations. Nearbys are up. Deferred months are down. Part of that is linked to the USDA's recent announcement on cattle imports from Mexico. Direct cattle markets are quiet after yesterday's light trade at 360 dressed. Bids today are 228 live and 360 dressed. August live is up 202 at 227.25. October's 267 higher, 221.45. August feeders are 4 higher at 342.25, and September feeders are up $4.05 at 335.97. And hogs are mixed, mostly higher on spread trade, the higher midday move in pork, and just the general uptrend hogs are in right now. Butcher markets are steady. The major direct markets had no comparison to the open this morning. August lean, the exception, is holding at 102.97. October is up 57 at 88.37. Crude oil is above the session lows, but still below $80 a barrel. John Perkins, Brownfield.
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23: Well, okay, right soon now. 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What's wrong on your phone? 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
8: It's 12:53, time for today's auction block, and we just have one auction to take a look at today. It is the July 29th equipment auction with Big Iron. We looked at the first three pages of our refined search over the last couple of days, so we're going to jump to page four today, and we're kind of going to pick up right where we left off yesterday out in Randolph with the Case IHRBX 561 round baler for $311. Down in Humphrey, you have a 1982 John Deere 4640 two-wheel drive tractor that's currently going for $25,760. Back up to Randolph we go, for a Dodge pickup front clip cutoff for $171 and a Chevy pickup tailgate for $95. Also from around the area down in Emerson, it's a 2022 John Deere C12F 12R 30-inch folding corn head for $40,250. Back up to Hardington we go for a livestock syringes and livestock buzzer end. That's currently going for $1. Carroll, Nebraska is the home of a shop-built ATV bridge slash crossing for $60. We're going to go back out to Emerson for a 2013 Meyer 9140T Boss RT TA Live Bottom Forage Trailer for $47,750. Walt Hill is the home of a 2000 Rome C420 TA Belly Dump Trailer for $8,950. And a Randolph has a John Deere 660 pull-type hay rake for $370. Still have a little bit of time, so we'll take a quick look at page 5. And we're going to go out to Hardington for a hay feeder section. It's currently going for $1. Back up to Randolph again for an Aulis Chalmers BC wheel weights for $13. It's also a Continental one-way disc for $60. And an Oliver three-bottom rollover plow for $420 all out in Randolph. We're going to go out to Schuyler for a wheel loader bucket for $875. Here in Norfolk, you have 2x4 lumber. Does not give a length of how long it is, though. $61 for that stack. There's an 8-inch aluminum mainline irrigation pipe for $930 coming out of Hardington, Nebraska. Back down to Schuyler we go for a hydraulic cylinder for $4. And it looks like we're going to end in the Laurel area with the Chicago 7-ring grain bin for $4, and out in Coleridge with the propane turkey fryer for $1. To view all items on the July 29th equipment auction, head online to BigIron.com. 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
8: And here are your funeral announcements for Tuesday, July the 28th. Services for Carol Auen, A-U-E-N, age 87, of Bemidji, Minnesota, and formerly of Norfolk, will be at 10:30 tomorrow at St. Mary's Catholic Church. Visitation is set from 4 to 7 tonight at the church. Services for Alice Rohde, R-O-H-D-E, age 90, of Carroll, will be at 10:30 on Thursday at United Methodist Church. Visitation will be from 5 to 7 tomorrow at the church. Services for Patricia Miller, Patricia Melcher, M-E-L-C-H-E-I, age 87, of Winnetoon,

0: Patricia Melcher, M-E-L-C-H-E-I, age 87, of Winnetoon, will be at 10:30 on Friday at Faith United Church in Creighton. Visitation will be an hour prior to services at the church. Services for Rick L. Barner, B-A-R-N-E-R, age 71, of Papillion, will be at 10:30 on Friday at St. Columbkill Catholic Church in Papillion. Visitation will be from 6:30 to 7:30 on Thursday at the church, and a celebration of life for Rick will be at the Wayne Country Club on Saturday beginning at 2 o'clock. And services for Jacob G. Jack Weber, W-E-B-E-R, age 88, of Pierce, will be at 11 o'clock on Saturday at Stenotchik Funeral Chapel in Norfolk. 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
5: A celebration of life. I'm Lisa Brady, Fox News, just beginning at Washington's National Cathedral for Lindsey Graham. President Trump will be among those paying tribute to the late senator after an earlier ceremony in the Capitol Rotunda, where Vice President and former Senator J.D. Vance said Graham could disagree without being disagreeable.
6: I choose to remember Lindsey Graham as a person who could fight with you on one issue, but fight for you on another issue.
5: Adding that because Graham loved people, he was willing to reason with them and respect them. NATO Secretary General Mark Rutte telling Fox,
7: he was tough, but he was also extremely kind, a real human being. So yes, he will be missed. He was an important person, a force for good on the world stage.
5: Ukraine's president and Israel's prime minister traveled to Washington for today's funeral, and they each met with President Trump earlier today, the White House calling both meetings positive and productive. As a pause in U.S. strikes on Iran continues, President Trump still insisting the U.S. controls the Strait of Hormuz, telling Fox and Friends a blockade of Iranian ports is powerful.
8: We opened the blockade because we had the confines of a deal, so we did it. And then we put it back because they broke the deal. They break the deal. We cannot have them break deals anymore. Right.
5: Iran remains publicly defiant.
9: Yesterday, the president appeared optimistic about the possibility of a deal, as reports indicate Oman presented a proposal to Iran that would open the Strait of Hormuz. We do know from July 24th to the 26th, 29 vessels passed through this critical waterway, according to international shipping data.
5: Fox's Trey Yingst in Tel Aviv. A convicted killer just put to death in Florida for the rape and murder of an 11-year-old girl. James Duckett was an ex-cop who denied committing the on-duty crime in 1987. His death, the first of a rare double execution scheduled in Florida today. The U.S. Supreme Court denying separate requests to stop either one. 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
1: From the WJAG and Norfolk Daily News newsroom, I'm Bill Seifert. An ag economist says the soybean market has been finding some recent support from exports. Jim McCormick with AgMarket.net said that's due to recent purchases from China.
2: As it looks like, you know, China continues to fulfill its obligation to buy beans, that they made that commitment to buy 12 million metric tons of new crop beans and 25 million metric tons of this upcoming year's beans last fall.
1: China's commitment also includes buying approximately $30 billion in U.S. ag products each year for the next 3 years and $17 billion in other ag products. The USDA says crop conditions continue to advance in Nebraska. According to the latest crop progress report, Nebraska corn is 79% silking, 18% in the dough stage, and rated 60% good to excellent. Soybeans are 85% blooming, 39% setting pods, and rated 61% good to excellent. That's news from the WJAG and Norfolk Daily News newsroom. I'm Bill Seifert. 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
4: High temperatures reach up to 92 this afternoon under partly cloudy skies, east winds 8 to 15 miles per hour. Partly cloudy skies again tonight, lows around 68, high of 93 tomorrow, partly cloudy. I'm meteorologist Jennifer Wojcicki for News Talk WJAG AM 780 and 105.9 FM. 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

0: living alone, she was trapped inside by the blast. Thankfully, she was not injured, but she remains displaced. Like you and me, she doesn't want to leave and abandon her home.
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5: A giant of the U.S. Senate, I'm Lisa Brady, Fox News. That's part of President Trump's tribute to Senator Lindsey Graham.
6: He was a man who gave America the full measure of his good and mighty heart until that heart itself just gave out.
5: The president at a funeral underway in Washington's National Cathedral.
6: No matter how heated things got in Washington, virtually everyone, Republican or Democrat, liked Lindsey. Well, not everybody, but it sounds good. Not everybody. He was a tough cookie, okay? I have to veer from this for a second. He was a tough cookie, Darlene. But he was beautiful.
5: Referencing Senator Darlene Graham, the sister who's finishing Lindsey's term, also calling him a force of nature and adding he'll miss him. This follows a ceremony earlier today in the Capitol Rotunda. Tomorrow, a final service and private burial will be held in South Carolina. Ukraine's President Zelensky and Israeli Prime Minister Benjamin Netanyahu traveled to Washington for the funeral, and they each met earlier with President Trump, the first meeting for Netanyahu since the U.S. and Israel launched attacks on Iran. And as Ukraine's fight with Russia continues, President Zelensky posting an Oval Office photo and saying his meeting included discussion of licensing to build Patriot missile interceptors. It's Election Day in South Dakota, where Republicans are still picking a nominee for governor in a scramble that began when Kristi Noem left to be DHS secretary.
7: Lieutenant Governor Larry Rodin assumed the position, but neither he nor businessman Toby Doden won a four-way primary outright. Only registered Republicans are allowed to vote. Rodin is a rancher and welder. Doden says he was born in poverty but climbed out by salesmanship and risk-taking through real estate and Bitcoin.
5: Fox's Therese Crowley, the winner of today's runoff, faces Democrat legislator Dan Ahlers in November. 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
1: From the WJAG and Norfolk Daily News Newsroom, I'm Bill Seifert. During day five of Carl Ruskamp's murder trial in Wayne County District Court, Austin Savala of the Norfolk Daily News reported that 4 days before Gerald Ruskamp was fatally shot at his home in southern Wayne County, his son, Carl Ruskamp, conducted internet searches about gunshots to the head and whether someone could survive a bullet to the brain. On September 3rd, 2022, it was revealed Carl Ruskamp conducted 11 internet searches or website visits, including headshot to the head, headshot to the head with a gun, and bullet in brain. A psychologist who evaluated Carl Ruskamp testified on Monday that he was sane when he allegedly killed his father. Carl Ruskamp, a diagnosed schizophrenic, is claiming he was not responsible for his father's killing by reason of insanity. That's news from the WJAG and Norfolk Daily News Newsroom. I'm Bill Seifert.
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4: High temperatures reach up to 92 this afternoon under partly cloudy skies, east winds 8 to 15 miles per hour. Partly cloudy skies again tonight, lows around 68, high of 93 tomorrow, partly cloudy. I'm meteorologist Jennifer Wojcicki from News Talk WJAG AM 780 and 105.9 FM. Currently 91.
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3: Washington pauses to honor Lindsey Graham. I'm Lisa Brady, Fox News. The National Cathedral packed with dignitaries paying tribute to the late senator along with his family.
4: In our family, when you needed advice, a problem solved, or a helping hand, you turn to Lindsey.
3: Graham's niece, Emily Boggs Roberts, calls him the foundation of their family.
4: How lucky were all of us to have known Lindsey. He was a humble man from humble beginnings, and he never forgot that. He took care of people in need. He defended the defenseless. He put everyone above himself.
3: President Trump says his one-time primary opponent turned friend was a force of nature, warrior, and patriot.
5: Lindsey, we love you. God bless you. We will always be with you, and you were very, very special.
3: Two other world leaders Graham fought for as a senator, also there to pay their respects, Israeli Prime Minister Benjamin Netanyahu and Ukraine's President Zelensky. They each met earlier with President Trump. Zelensky saying they discussed reinvigorating the peace process with Russia and Ukraine licensing production of Patriot missile interceptors.
6: President Trump has signaled stronger support for Ukraine's war effort and is supporting a congressional sanctions package targeting companies and countries buying Russian oil. Israeli Prime Minister Benjamin Netanyahu was also greeted for a separate meeting with President Trump as President Trump considers intensifying military strikes against Iran.
3: Fox's Jared Halpern at the White House. Seattle's police chief just confirming the 15-year-old arrested in connection with a festival shooting had a ghost gun from a now defunct company that was once a leading maker of ghost gun parts. Investigators also recovering two other weapons as the search continues for another suspect. A third suspect died at the scene. The Sunday shooting killed three people, wounding at least four. A mixed finish on Wall Street. The Dow up 537. 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

0: From the WJAG and Norfolk Daily News Newsroom, I'm Bill Seifert. Nebraska Governor Jim Pillen has embarked on a trade mission to Japan and the Philippines. He's heading a state delegation that includes farmers and ranchers, leaders from the state's ethanol industry, and innovators in advanced marketing. The Nebraska Department of Economic Development is coordinating the trade mission on behalf of the state. An ag economist said there are still no clear signs of expansion in the cattle herd. Josh Maples with Mississippi State University Extension said heifers held back for beef cow replacement were up 5% in the cattle inventory report.
1: Yes, it's an increase. It's the first increase since 2015, which is important. You know, it's important to note that. But 3.8 million head is still the second lowest heifer retention number that we've got going back the last 50 years.
0: Placements were down 3%, and marketings were also down 3%. That's news from the WJAG and Norfolk Daily News Newsroom. I'm Bill Seifert.
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3: Sunshine mixed with clouds at times this afternoon, with daytime highs approaching 93. Easterly winds 8 to 15 miles per hour. Partly cloudy skies tonight, lows sit down to about 68. Tomorrow, high of 93. I'm meteorologist Jennifer Vuchitsky for News Talk WJAG AM 780 and 105.9 FM. Currently, it's 93 degrees.
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3: America his all. I'm Lisa Brady, Fox News. That's part of how President Trump remembers Lindsey Graham.
4: A beloved friend, a devoted brother, a respected statesman, a giant of the United States Senate, and a true American original who left us much too soon.
3: During a celebration of life at Washington's National Cathedral, where niece Emily Boggs Roberts called him their family's foundation.
5: He was strong-willed, hardworking, and his loyalty was unwavering. You could always count on Lindsey.
3: Today's funeral followed a ceremony in the Capitol Rotunda, and a second funeral will be held tomorrow in South Carolina. Among the many attending today's service, Ukraine's President Zelensky and Israel's Prime Minister Benjamin Netanyahu, after each of them also had meetings with President Trump. There may be a different kind of tribute tonight in the U.S. Senate, set to vote on a bill spearheaded by Graham to ramp up sanctions on Russia and any countries helping it to avoid sanctions, though the House is already on summer break.
6: But all this movement will be welcome news to Zelensky, who met with President Trump this morning at the White House, bringing with him evidence that Russia is aiding Iran after striking a ship in the Caspian Sea, Ukraine says was ferrying military equipment. President Trump received that information with a little bit of reservation this morning, telling Fox and Friends he'll ask Putin about it, but he's not too worried about the impact.
3: Fox's Jackie Heinrich at the White House, which calls today's meetings with Zelensky and Netanyahu positive and productive. U.S. strikes on Iran remain paused, allowing room for talks. A school shooter sentenced to life in prison without parole. 16-year-old Colt Gray was 14 when he killed two students and two teachers at his Georgia high school, wounding others. He changed his plea to guilty Friday. His father is scheduled for sentencing Thursday for giving his son the gun. 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
10: From the WJAG and Norfolk Daily News newsroom, I'm Bill Seifert. An ag economist said there are still no clear signs of expansion in the cattle herd. Josh Maples with Mississippi State University Extension said heifers held back for beef cow replacement were up 5% in the cattle inventory report.
12: Yes, it's an increase. It's the first increase since 2015.
7: which is important. You know,

0: important to note that. But 3.8 million head is still the second lowest heifer retention number that we've got going back the last 50 years.
1: Placements were down 3%, and marketings were also down 3%. The Democratic Party's nominee for governor, Lynn Walls, has chosen Ben Stepan as her running mate. Stepan is a farmer from Humboldt who has served as chair of the Richardson County Farm Bureau, president of Ag Builders of Nebraska, chairman of the Nebraska Association of County Extension Boards, and board chairman for the Nebraska Rural Radio Association. That's news from the WJAG and Norfolk Daily News Newsroom. I'm Bill Seifert.
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3: Partly cloudy tonight with a low of 68. Southeast winds 5 to 10 miles per hour. High of 93 tomorrow. Slight chance for storms. Tomorrow night, lows dip down to about 70, partly cloudy skies. I'm meteorologist Jennifer Wojcicki for News Talk WJAG AM 780 and 105.9 FM. 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
4: Noon, July 28th, and this is AgriTalk. Welcome to AgriTalk. I'm your host, Michelle Rook. Well, grains did try to recover from Monday's risk-off meltdown and ended slightly higher except for two classes of wheat. Corn and soybeans got help from a drop in crop ratings. But can the markets continue to recover, or is the summer rally over? Cattle futures also saw a nice bounce, except deferred feeder cattle futures. But is the phased border reopening to Mexican cattle priced in? And hogs also recovered, with August hitting some two-month highs. Details today on AgriTalk. Our guest analyst, Angie Setzer with Conus Ag Consulting, and later Zach Tindall with Producers Livestock Marketing as hog and cattle market analysis. Matt Bennett with AgMarket.net has price action perspective right after the news with Spencer Langford, economist with Pro Farmer. Good afternoon, Spence.
5: Hey, good afternoon, Michelle. How are you?
4: Hey, not too bad. How about yourself? It's been pretty steamy, I understand, down in your part of the country, down in Kentucky.
5: Yeah, it's that time of year when you walk outside and you get a thick layer of fog over your glasses, just collecting all that moisture out in the air.
4: Yeah. You did see crop ratings drop in Kentucky. What are the crop conditions like down there?
5: Yeah, you know, seeing that little drop from last week didn't really surprise me. You know, like I mentioned, just when you've got it as hot and humid as it is and really not getting much relief, even when the sun goes down, it's just not really conducive for good crop development.
4: Yeah. Now, we did have crop ratings, which kind of dropped in a lot of areas of the country. The national rating on corn down 4%. We were down 3% on soybeans yesterday, and it felt like the market was kind of trying to price some of that in. But let's start off talking a little bit about wheat futures first.
5: Yeah, we saw some mixed price action in wheat futures today. You know, I'd attribute, you know, on the bearish side, we did see crude oil prices move lower, and that really limited those gains. But, you know, with wheat, we still really have those supply concerns around the shipping disruptions that are offering support under the market as well. The Russian consulting firm Sovicon, they cut their forecast for Russian wheat exports by 1.9 million metric tons, and they attributed that to just not expecting a return to normal volumes of grain coming out of the Sea of Azov here in the coming weeks. And then also in the U.S., we saw, you know, that continued heat up in the Dakotas and kind of the western Corn Belt states. That also pressured the spring wheat crop in those areas as well. So we saw for the day, September SRW wheat rise 2.5 cents to 662.5. While September HRW fell 2.75 to 726.25. September spring wheat fell 3.75 cents to 702.5.
4: Yeah, it looked like a little spread trade today, but it also felt like maybe at least spring wheat was just a little disappointed. Crop ratings were steady at 53%. I think some of us thought those were going to be lower. And then I just felt like the market's trying to decide what kind of exports we're going to get out of the Black Sea region, don't you?
5: Yeah, I mean, it is such a dynamic situation. You know, you think about typically their peak export window is right after harvest, which is still kind of wrapping up right now. But, you know, they've also had diesel shortages, which are going to maybe impact how quick farmers are even able to get it out of the field. So a lot of moving parts for sure.
4: Yeah. We did see a little bounce in the corn market today. That was nice to see. And as I mentioned off the top of the show, it did look like some of that was tied to the ratings.
5: Yeah, definitely. We saw the good to excellent category that gets looked at a lot. It was down 4% from the prior week. Currently stands at 63%. And that, 4% may not sound really significant to people out there not familiar with the crop progress report, but that was a very, very large move for this time of year. And we had maybe kind of been overdue for that, so maybe playing a little bit of catch up there. Dry weather and heat really was what drove most of those declines. We saw the Western Corn Belt state notch the sharpest ones, and we did also get a little bit of help from USDA reporting 197,000 metric tons of corn for delivery to unknown destinations this morning. September corn was up 6¾ cents to 458.5, with December corn up 6½ cents to 480.5.
4: So a bounce here, and I think we still are talking about having to fill those gap areas before we can go up much more. So we'll talk about that a little bit later in the show. All right, soybeans, we did see a little bit of correction there as well today.
5: Yeah, mostly corrective price action following yesterday's really sharp move lower. Soybean ratings also took a dip this week. We saw those down 3%, also standing at 63% in that good to excellent category. And we did get a report from the Chinese-owned firm Sinograin stating that they are intending to auction off 500,000 metric tons of soybeans. That's generally a positive sign. It means they're looking to make room for more imports there. So for the day, we saw August soybeans rise 3½ cents to 12.12, while November soybeans gained 6¼ cents to 12.20. September meal rose a dollar to $3.21.30, and September soy oil fell 71 points to $70.14.
4: Yeah, and if China's making room in their reserves, there usually means they're going to put U.S. soybeans in there. So that was at least positive for the day. What about the cotton market? We were slightly higher yesterday, but kind of turned around today.
5: Yeah, you know, with cotton, I really just see choppy trade here recently and nothing to really shake it out of that. You know, despite the loss, still a mid-range close, and we're above 80 cents. December cotton down 35 points for the day at 80.53.
4: Well, turnaround Tuesday in the cattle, do you feel like we have the border news all worked in or not?
5: I think that is going to be a really great question. I don't have near enough time to get into it right here, but today was definitely supportive for sure to see us not, you know, so much continued selling pressure there. We did see October live cattle rise $3.40 to close at 222.17.5. With September feeders gaining $5.30 to 337.22.5.
4: Yeah, and a pretty good up day in the hogs as well.
5: Yeah, some support from wholesale, helping hogs August hogs to finish 35 cents higher on the day at 98.45.
4: And that was a two-month high. Thanks so much, Spencer Langford, joining us, economist with Pro Farmer. In with Price Action Perspective, Matt Bennett with AgMarket.net. Let's talk a little bit about price action in corn and soybeans, especially in soybeans. We're kind of watching these chart gaps, aren't we?
6: Yeah, no doubt. I mean, you look at, it looks like on your front month, you certainly filled that here today. You look at this bean market, and obviously both corn and beans dropped in ratings. We know that more than what the trade was expecting, a little bit supportive. Yesterday, we probably felt like it was a little bit overdone. You know, but you look over at November, and it doesn't look to me like we quite filled that gap. Are we going to try to do that still? It's tough to tell. But the bottom line is you feel a heck of a lot better about the market today than what we did yesterday going home.
4: Yeah, that was a wicked 40-cent loss for sure. And the trifecta that pressured it was exhausting to watch as well. What do you think about gap areas in the corn? We have to fill those two, you think, before we can go up?
6: Yeah, I mean, it's tough to tell. Today didn't feel like it. You know, today felt like, oh, well, you know, here we are, obviously dropping, ratings down to 64%. You know, it's a pretty big drop. I mean, 63%. I mean, to me, you look at the corn market, you're going to trade the forecast. If the forecast would, anytime it turns off a little bit drier on these runs, you're definitely seeing some buying coming in. It just highlights, you know, how important it is to the trade that we not dial this yield back too much more than what we're already looking at. I mean, a lot of these models that just do, you know, percentages are down to 183, you know, so you don't want to see this these percentage ratings go down even more.
4: For sure. Just quick, do you think cattle can hold here?
6: Yeah, I mean, to me, it kind of feels like you could be putting a little bit of a bottom in. It's trying to chop around and move a little bit higher here. So, you know, I think there's a chance in here. I mean, after getting the news about the border, I think there's a decent chance we go on higher.
4: Most of the news, bearish news, should be in the market for sure. When we come back, Angie Setzer.
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4: Welcome back to AgriTalk. I'm your host, Michelle Rook. Angie Setzer is with us today from Consus Ag Consulting. Are you still going by the Twitter handle Goddess of Grain?
15: I don't think they'll let me change that. I don't think so. At this point that I have to stick with that. But yeah, you can still Twitter and TikTok, the old Goddess of Grain rolls on.
4: And I said that knowing full well the answer because I do follow you and you have like thousands and thousands more Twitter followers or X followers than I will ever have. So
15: I'm still not sure why. It's like being the best dressed at Dollar General, being popular on Twitter, I can tell you that.
4: Oh, funny. All right, so let's talk a little bit about, we had the big sell-off yesterday in the grains. Like I said, kind of the trifecta, taking out weather and war premium, and I don't know if we were taking out some of this energy premium as well, but today we stabilized, and corn and soybeans, and some of that was tied to the crop ratings, do you think? Is that getting the market's attention?
15: Yeah, I would say. I think that, you know, we have heat that has been pretty present throughout much of July. We've pollinated into some heat. I don't know. I'm not going to call it extreme heat from my chair in Michigan, just because I haven't been out there in the middle of Iowa to feel it, but it looks extreme to me. You know, we saw conditions back off. Even here in Michigan, we've been dry. There's some spots. I had a customer call recently that he's already concerned he's overcontracted because he feels like his corn yield is going to be reduced significantly due to the lack of rain. I mean, in Grand Rapids, I think we had a tenth of an inch for the month going into yesterday. You know, and so there are some places that have really, really struggled, and there are, you know, some conversations that need to be had about what this would look like if, even if we just drop, you know, to a 180 on corn, like, you know, like I think Matt mentioned there, where we're 183 on some of these, or percentages, maybe with Spencer, I apologize for attributing it to the wrong person, but, you know, if you start to see a continuation of this and we see some reduction in overall thoughts and you start to look at what a 180 could be if we maintain strong corn exports and feed sort of area, you know, feed and residual will be tied to crop production, of course, and some of these other things. But from an overall standpoint, you know, if you put a pencil to paper and start looking at what is relatively inelastic demand until you convince, so you move prices high enough to start to do rationing or something of that nature, you know, you start to trim back these yields much below 180 or much below 53 even on beans. You do a 52 and you know, we're sub 200 million bushel carryout potentially. And so I do think that's starting to maybe catch some traction. There were people in the middle of June that were already talking 190 for corn.
4: Oh, my gosh.
15: You know, and so I think if you start to walk that back a little bit, things definitely look quite a bit different than what we were even talking about 4 weeks ago.
4: Yeah. And let's just put this in a perspective, because we had a 4% drop in national crop ratings on corn. And for the same comparable week, I guess it's a 20-year low. That's what I read. But I'm just going to look at last year. 63% is down 10% from last year. So do you think at this point we need to have below 183 trend line yield or not?
15: Well, the trend will stay, but could the USDA come out, you know, sub 183? The potential is there. I'm nervous. I am Charlie Brown and Lance at NAS is Lucy with the football. You know what I mean? And I am not going to go in with any sort of expectations into the August report because it is survey driven. We are going to get FSA data. So there's a lot of things that could really shift here. You know, but I think the USDA is going to be slow, potentially slow to adjust. You know, you're already hearing folks just condition ratings alone at 183. But again, like I said, the August numbers are going to be very survey driven. And I guess it
4: depends. And they use satellite, you know, too, don't they, Angie?
15: They will use some satellite data. We used to be able to pull up a lot of that satellite data that the USDA uses. You no longer can access it on their website anyway. But, you know, there's a lot of different things that they will look at and use to put together the right satellites. Lance has been very expressive about the survey data having a major role in some of the numbers that they put together. And so it'll be interesting to see what they have to say. I'm going into the report, you know, in August with the 183 numbers still in mind, I guess, from them.
4: My thought process is this. Last year, most of the Western Corn Belt, mm-hmm. South Dakota, where I'm at, we had record yields.
15: Oh,
4: and
15: yeah.
4: That helped us to pull or boost that corn crop into that record 186.5.
15: Yeah.
4: They're not going to have that this year. From Kansas, Nebraska up to the Dakotas here, it is dry and our crop ratings are quickly deteriorating. And so can you get to 183 without the West or not?
15: I think there's two different things that we're kind of talking about, you know, because we have the August report and the expectations there and then where we end up finally.
4: That's right.
15: So it is one of those deals where, I think we could end up at a 178 looking at the way we are. If we continue to move through the month of August with dryness, they're already talking, the National Weather Service, if you look at the hazards forecast, like a lot of folks love to think about or look at the rain in the short term, which is super important. Don't get me wrong. It's a $1 million rain. We had a $1 billion rain here last night, I would say. But if we see heat build back in, which is what the National Weather Service is calling for, is a week from now we're seeing hazardous heat cover the entire Corn Belt again. You know, there's a lot of issues there that will come about. You know, and is the farmer sentiment a lot lower than a year ago? It depends. Like, there's kind of this sort of conversation in the industry where, you know, my crop looks good, the neighbor's looks terrible, and that's always been a bit of a something that folks have had a chuckle about. And I think there's still a little bit of that because I'm looking at a cornfield across the road where dry. I would put it 100% good to excellent, but you drive 10 miles north of here, I kid you not, and it starts to look like a completely different world. And I think that variability will lead to a reduction in overall. Like, there are a lot of folks out there, though, that are still really pushing this 183, 186. I think we had two private estimates a week ago that were in the upper 180s still. And so, do I think it's attached to reality necessarily? Absolutely not. I didn't think the crop was as big as what everyone said it was a year ago. I might be justified in my thinking a year later, come September, if the USDA adjusts their production lower. You know, and so I've kind of learned not to fight City Hall in that sense, that I am almost entirely expecting the USDA to keep their yield estimate a little bit loftier than what we think it should be, just until we get a better feel for the crop. And even potentially beyond that, but the demand side is what really has my attention, and the cash market is what I'm really going to be watching, especially if we see a continuation of restricted movement out of the Black Sea, and we really start to see the impact of the European drought situation. You know, those chickens come to roost as well, which is all, you know, stuff that's going to hit probably late this calendar year through the winter months.
4: Yeah. For sure. And do you think we're going to pick up some of that export business with Europe's crop being down and if they can't get anything out of Ukraine?
15: Oh, for sure. Yeah, I think that with the French crop, you know, it'll be a little touch and go with Spain, since we've said that they're not reliable trade partners, or the administration kind of put them on the bubble. But I think the EU will come to us definitely. There's a lot of friction between Eastern Europe, Poland, especially, and Ukraine, you know, and Ukraine's going to be looking to try to land ship a lot of their grain. So that could influence a little bit of what we see out of the EU, but that would mean that the U.S. would pick up China business or some of these other bushels, tons that have been shipped into other customers from Ukraine here over the last couple of years.
4: Yeah. So because corn and wheat have been so closely tied together here, do you think the Black Sea export situation, are the disruptions going to continue to last here long enough to get the wheat market to go back up and retest last week's contract highs, or what's it going to take?
15: Yeah, I think the Black Sea situation is still being undervalued by this market. I just read commentary here 10 minutes ago that said, oh, well, you know, it's the only source of income both of these countries have, so they're going to resolve this situation. No, this is the only way Ukraine has to win the war. If Ukraine stops, then we're stuck with a Cold War that's locked into the eastern 20% of their country forever. They live with the threat of being bombed in Kyiv for the rest of their lives. Like, this is Ukraine's only ticket. And so one of the things that we did see today was there was a lot of conversation of this ceasefire coming about. And that's why Zelensky was coming to meet with President Trump in D.C. And then really what's come out of that meeting was we just figured out how to try to get Ukraine more of the air defense that they need, because Russia is targeting their port system. And so to me, if we don't think that this doesn't end up in a full blockade over the next couple, 3 months, and maybe they'll amaze me and we'll decide to just kind of keep doing this back and forth like we're doing in the Middle East, where the situation never resolves itself. It just kind of remains this sort of slow boil. But I do think that situation really shows itself in the cash market, especially over the next couple of months, and is something that doesn't resolve very quickly.
4: Yeah, and you already have a good basis around ethanol plants, don't you?
15: Mm-hmm. Oh, yeah. Basis in ethanol has been solid. Basis into feeders has been good. You know, we're seeing some really good numbers there and some good cash opportunities arising, you know, even late in the season here.
4: All right, we'll talk a little bit more about that when we come back here. Angie Stetzer joining us from Consus Ag here on AgriTalk.
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4: 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September corn up 6 3/4, 458.5. Beans up 6.5, 480.5. September beans and nickel better at 1204 3/4. November up 6 1/4, 1220. September meal up $1 at $3.21.30 with soybean oil down 71.7014. September SRW wheat up 2.5 at $6.62.5. HRW down 2 3/4, 7.26 1/4, and spring wheat down 3 3/4, 7.02.5. Beef cotton down 35 at 80.53. Over in the livestock, live cattle futures for October up 340 at 222.17.5. September feeder cattle 530 higher at 337.22.5. And in the hogs, August up 35 at 98.45. And we did hit a 2-month high there. And for more information, you can go to the ProFarmer.com and market page.
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2: Now, WJAG Skywatch weather from Weatherology.
3: Partly cloudy tonight with a low of 68. Southeast winds 5 to 10 miles per hour. High of 93 tomorrow. Slight chance for storms tomorrow night. Lows dip down to about 70. Partly cloudy skies. I'm meteorologist Jennifer Wojcicki for News Talk WJAG AM 780 and 105.9 FM. 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
4: 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Well, we are talking markets today with Angie Setzer from Consus Ag Consulting. And Angie, before the break, we were talking a little bit about corn demand, but I'm going to start off in a little different direction here. After the big washout yesterday, I mean, we hit new contract highs on Friday in the bean market, the day before that in the wheat market. Then we have this big washout yesterday, the big, let's rip the risk out of the market. Do you think that was just some healthy profit taking? Is this just a correction or in a bigger bull market or not?
15: Yeah, I do. I think that we've gotten a little out over our skis, and you had several different reasons yesterday. You know, I opened up a little bit of my summary of the day yesterday with a week ago at this time. I started with all of the things bullish and why the market had rallied, and today was all of the things bearish and why we had fallen apart. I mean, we did see some escalation of tension over the weekend between China and the administration as well. We had a shift in trade policy. We saw a 12% tariff announced. We're seeing the conversation. We just saw an announcement come out of the administration where the Chinese robots, there's some limitations that we're placing on Chinese AI imports and some of these other things, probably for good reason. It's above my pay grade to really comment on that side. But it does create some sort of tension or fear ahead of the Xi meeting at the end of September that we are going to go backwards. You did see the Ministry of Finance come out Sunday night and say, hey, you know, don't do that. You know, that combined with an inch or so of rain in the forecast and some of these other things, like you did see sort of the effect of someone yelling fire in a crowded theater, especially in the soybean market. We got a commitment of traders number on Friday that was higher, you know, from a length standpoint than anticipated. There were just
4: 125,000 contracts.
15: They had basically, you know, kind of thrown everything they could at the market. It was already, we were pretty limited. And so it was way overdone compared to what I would have expected. You know, I didn't expect us to gap it on the open, and I definitely wouldn't have thought we'd have been down, you know, 40 some cents in savings or whatever. But we had had a really big week, and we had kind of, like I said, gotten out over our skis. And so to me, I think all this does is just really reestablish what the range is. You know, on the November board, is it $12 to $12.50 now? On the, you know, on the corn board, is it $4.50 to $4.85 now? You know, we really have to figure out what the new comfort level is based on the change and you know, what has taken place globally, production-wise, what's happening with demand, all of these sort of things. Like, we're obviously higher than what we thought the low would be in June, and I think that's kind of where we're going to sit for now until we know more about the China relationship and all of that. And so to see yesterday happen, stunk, wasn't fun, a little bit more than expected, but still I think just a correction in a what is it otherwise a healthy market.
4: For sure. Yeah, war, weather, and China, those were my trifecta yesterday. I guess crude oil you can throw in there as well, the big sinking sound we saw over in the crude oil market. You know, and right now I'm in agreement with you. Soybeans have been holding together here because of Chinese buying. The funds have bought into the idea that China's going to be in here buying. And so is that what it's going to take here to go back up and retest those contract highs or move past that? Is just China buying, or what else do we need?
15: It would be China buying would kind of have to continue. But if we don't see the rains materialize and we see the heat build back in a big way, you know, and the rains aren't necessarily overly widespread. It looks like it's going to be a this week thing. I hate more than anything when analysts say that the soybean crop only needs one rain. As someone who handles physical grain, I can tell you a soybean crop in August needs at least two, if not three. I mean, we're a little delayed, but, you know, we need an inch the first part of August, an inch the second part of August, and one the first part of September to fill things out. And so this idea that a little bit of rain, even an inch and a half to 2 inches across Iowa over the next 5 days is going to be what makes the soybean crop is really cute. And I appreciate that folks are sharing it with us. But I just, if we turn off dry and maintain that dryness throughout August with the coupled with the heat, as we have seen, you know, this bean crop, like I said, you go to 51 bushel to the acre, and we're not wrapping our mind around it from a domestic demand standpoint is that we've created inelastic demand, significant amounts of inelastic demand. And that's not just here, that's everywhere. Everywhere that they have increased biodiesel blend rates, everywhere that they've increased ethanol blend rates, which they have in numerous places around the world, we have created this inelastic demand via crush. And so, you know, if we do see this production drop, I don't know what price it takes to lower the demand, because you already are experiencing what is described as a short squeeze in South America. We had 185 million metric ton soybean crop, and the Brazilian buyers having trouble sourcing beans. Argentina is importing beans from their neighbor. Like, I'm not a smart person, but when I see stuff like that happening in an area that supposedly has massive amounts of supply, I get a little nervous about what the rest of the year is going to look like, because we aren't even to planting season yet for them. It is January in their books.
4: It has been amazing.
15: Go ahead.
4: It's been amazing to see how resilient the soybean market has been with a record crop in Brazil. I mean,
15: yes.
4: We've thrown that out there for many a time. I didn't mean to interrupt you.
15: No, it's just, it has been amazing to watch. It is something that has my attention. And I think a lot of it is just being driven by this demand that becomes more difficult to quantify, because a lot of it is based off a percentage of gasoline or fuel demand for each country. You know, you just can't sit down and say, what is the, you know, soybean bushel demand level globally for biofuels? I don't even think AI has been able to figure that out at this point in time. But it is something that is impacting this market and going to be something that I continue to watch, especially if we continue to be dry in August.
4: Couple things I want to get in before I have to let you go. One is, you said it, producers, the ones that are in areas where they have drought, heat, crop is going backwards, they're sitting on their hands, they don't know what to do. Either from a cash or a futures perspective right now, what should producers be doing?
15: If you're someone that doesn't know what your crop's going to look like, I had a guy say to me the other day, well, I hate to be greedy. No, you're managing risk. If you're looking at a shrinking production proposition in a rising market, you need to sit on the sidelines and give yourself a minute. If you're sitting somewhere where you know you have good production and you still have a lot of bushels that you need to move, especially for a specific time like harvest, don't be afraid to take a look at it. Basis has been firmer for harvest across the country. A lot of places you're going to be selling 450 or better cash corn. I'm not saying you're getting rich, but if you haven't had enough coverage in place, there's something to be doing there. You know, if you need to get caught up, if you're less than 30, 40% sold on new crop, get something in place to make sure that you're taking advantage of this. But if you are somewhere where the crop is shrinking and you don't know what you're going to have, there's nothing wrong with just sitting tight for a minute and seeing, you know, where we go and what happens next, and just, you know, make sure you're making smart decisions, not panicked decisions, you know, stuff that's going to be good business, smart business going forward, and don't let anyone convince you that you have to do something right in your gut at this point.
4: Yeah. We do know there's a lot of old crop corn left to move here, but as far as soybeans, not a lot of bushels out there. Processors have been bidding up. Is there going to be a bidding war as we get closer to harvest here?
15: There could be. Just make sure you know that every processor out there has like a certain amount of bushels needed before harvest gets here. And every day that they buy that little bit of bushels, it's less of a push that you're going to see. I've been telling most of my customers, just make sure you have a plan for your old crop movement prior to the August report. That's probably the best way for you and the easiest way to avoid losing that sort of base. Because once basis starts to go, if we work into harvest, it doesn't matter what happens. It doesn't really stop. You might get a little spot bid here or there or something like that. But once they start to reduce values, you know, hold on to your butts, because it can get kind of slippery, especially as we work into new crops.
4: Yeah. So you and I were talking earlier about the August 12th WASD report and what we might see in terms of yield and the methodology. NASA is going through this big modernization process. What are some of the things you think they need to do to be more modern, responsive, more accurate?
15: I think we gotta up the response rates to the surveys. And I know it's easy to say. The biggest thing that I would say is that the surveys need to be reduced in what they send out. Everyone tells me, every farmer that I've talked to says they're bulky, there are too many of them. You know, and Lance will say, well, there are our mandate. There are things that we have to put out there. This is data we have to collect. That's fine. But we need to strongly, or put a very sharp division between what is market moving, i.e. acreage surveys, yield surveys, things of that nature that are very vital that we get good, solid, in-depth, and a lot of accurate information, versus what is it that you own? How do you feel about the, you know, because there are several different surveys. And I think everyone's just lumped them into the same category at this point in time. And so to me, the biggest thing is the USDA needs to modernize the survey process in and of itself. This phone call and email stuff doesn't, or mail stuff doesn't really work. You know, we have to separate it so folks know what they're responding to, make it a lot simpler, easier to use, and quicker to send in, and just really kind of continue. Like, we have to reinforce that they are out there to try to provide information to the market to make things better. The unfortunate situation at this point is you cannot prove to me that they've done that over the last decade. And I have spent a ton of time talking to former chief economist Seth Myers. I have spent a ton of time with Lance. I consider them both friends. But we, I feel, have definitely gone backwards in how much I trust the USDA. I'm scared to death of the August report after last year. And so there are a lot of things that they need to improve. And I know that they're trying. So I'm not trying to throw the whole entire organization under the bus. But yeah, the biggest thing at this point is just making sure that they get these response rates up.
4: Yeah. Well, we thought when FSA certified acres were added in, it was going to make it better, and it didn't. We saw what happened last year, so hopefully they can correct that. Angie, thanks so much for being with us.
15: Thank you for having me. It was great.
4: You bet. Angie Setzer with Consus Ag. When we come back, Zach Tindall with Producers Livestock Marketing talks cattle and hogs.
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9: This is Haley Bicklehoff, and I'm excited to be the new anchor for Ag Day. 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We'll see you there.
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11: 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I'm Michelle Rook. Zach Tindall with Producers Livestock Marketing joins us to talk about cattle and hogs today, mostly cattle here, but we did see a recovery today in the live and feeder cattle futures, except for the back month feeder cattle after the news that USDA is going to do this phased reopening of the border to Mexican cattle starting August 24th. And we're going to start over in what, Douglas, Arizona? But how many head of cattle do you think are actually going to be moving through here?
12: You look back at when the – thanks for having me, first off, Michelle. But you look back to when the border was open, you know, the better part of 2024, we had it closed for a month there. But that Douglas, Arizona port accounted for about 15% of the feeder cattle that came into the U.S. So, I mean, you look at that port alone, if it's running full tilt for, we're going to say, 4+ months, and then we get a – a phased reopening of some New Mexican ports. And obviously those ports aren't going to be running at full capacity. There's a pretty stringent inspection process that's going to have to take place and things like that. I think the expectation right now is something to the tune of, and this is a wide range, but 150 to 300,000 head will come through, you know, during 2026 or from August 24th until the end of the year. That's a lot of speculation. And like I said, it's a big range, but you look at kind of the numbers that went through there when the border was wide open. And it'll depend on what this phase reopening looks like and how long it takes. But I think that's kind of the expectation and what the market's pricing in right now.
11: Okay. Annually, before we closed the border, we were importing about 1.2 million head of feeder cattle into the U.S. from Mexico. But do you think now that they've built out their feeding and processing capacity and are selling beef into the U.S., they're not going to have 1.2 million head coming into the U.S. anymore, are they?
12: No, and why would they? I mean, if anything, this is going to help the Mexican feeder cattle price. You know, they had an abundance of supply of feeder cattle given the infrastructure and the slaughter capacity and the feeding capacity that they had down there. So now that they can ship a few of those cattle north, work them up this way, it probably helps their price a little bit. But I don't think we see the amount of willing sellers or the available inventory supply that we saw, you know, in 2024. Let's just say prior to 2025. You know, are feeder cattle going to come? Are the southern yards going to have demand? Yes. They are, but is it going to be anything like the 1.2 million that you mentioned or anything close to a million? I don't think it is, especially with, you know, these new protocols, everything's going to have to be inspected. As we get further down the road, that's going to get streamlined, but it's going to take a lot longer to get those animals through the port than it did initially.
11: So cattle recovered, as I said today, except for back month feeders. Do we have this all priced into the market now?
12: Well, I think a little bit. I mean, this was a when, not an if. Obviously, we knew the border was going to open sometime. We just didn't know if it was going to be announced last Friday or a year from last Friday or when it was going to be. You know, the technicals, we found a little bit of a snag here. We've traded down to some areas that should help. I think the biggest fear, one fear that I have anyway, is we've spent the better part of 18 months without any Mexican feeder cattle in the feeder cattle index. You know, now, are all those cattle going to be 7 to 899 pounds? No. But we start throwing them in. What does it do to the index and how much higher is the index or how inflated is it now compared to what it would be if we had, you know, 2,000 to 3,000 head of Mexican cattle in there that get dropped in every Friday. So I think the board had a lot of it priced. You know, the spreads today with the deferreds kind of slumping off there at the end after trading to trade higher makes me a little worried. But at the same time, bull spreads are always good, and that's just a function of when the boards or when the border is going to open and when these cattle are going to come and the supplies and things like that. But I think we're probably at a pretty good point where you can look at the screen and newswire or whatever and say, what else can they throw at this market? We've thrown every, I mean, and I've said that before and something else comes up, but I mean, in the last, call it 3 months, we've thrown everything, poor box beef, lower cash, Mexican border, I mean, everything's been, poor economy, high gas prices, everything's been thrown at it, that if the funds are going to take a chance, maybe they don't do it right here, but I think we got to be getting awfully close.
11: Yeah, and they've liquidated a good chunk of their length. But we got to get the cash market to stabilize. Last week, the weighted average was down, what, 780, 230, 48. So what are you thinking about this week? We've had a little early cash trickle in at lower money. Are we close to, can we get steady money even this week?
12: Yeah, we've seen a little 228 live in the north, 360 dressed in the north. You know, I think that was maybe just a touch of panic selling yesterday.
11: Yeah.
12: You know, these guys have been fighting the heat a long time, and that's what caused us to lose a little bit of leverage. I mean, we saw this heat. We've seen a lower market. I mean, it was a perfect scenario for the packer to buy cattle cheaper. Now we come out of this heat, and I'm no animal science or nutrition. I don't know what they lost, but I mean, you think 3% on a 1600 pound steer is 48 pounds. I would guess in the last 3 days when you've got heat index values close to 120 or even 130 in places in Nebraska, those cattle have shrunk 100 pounds pretty easy. So, with relief in the forecast, I think some of these feedlots maybe dig in a little bit, maybe try and get a little bit of that weight back and aren't in a huge hurry to sell cattle this week.
11: How much death loss have you seen due to heat?
12: I've heard of some pretty bad horror stories. I mean, pretty regular to pick up the phone here the last couple of days and hear of 3 to 10 head, depending on the size of the feedlot. But we've heard up to 300 lots, lot in the hundreds in the southern states, you know, on a percentage basis, I would say there's some yards that are at 3%, some are at 1%. Obviously, zero is too much in this market with what the cattle are worth, but not real good. I would say just, you know, keep your ear to the ground with FSA and other places. If you were unfortunate and lost some cattle, you know, stay in tune with what's out there for that.
11: And hogs, chart looks good. Cutouts have been moving well past 100 now. The cash index is getting close. Can we keep going here?
12: I think so. We're going to need some help from the cutout. We had cold storage on Friday, 9% more than a year ago on that, on pork supplies. You know, cutout's been supported, I think, a little bit here. We've seen a drop down in production, so maybe that helps it, but we're going to need the cutout to push us. And we've been on a pretty good 3 to 4 week run here, so we're going to need some good news coming to the market to keep the funds continuing to buy out of that almost record short position they had a couple weeks ago.
11: Yeah, let's hope they're getting out of a lot of that. All right, thanks so much. We'll talk to you soon. Zach Tindall with Producers Livestock Marketing. All right, so for more information, you can go to My Markets Now podcast on Farm Journal YouTube or your favorite podcast platform. Tomorrow, join Chip. He's going to have Justin Tupper from the U.S. Cattlemen's Association. And back here, we'll have Dr. Daryl Peel as well as Brad Rippey, meteorologist, to talk weather.
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21: He was born to do. I'm Lisa Lucera, Fox News. Those words from President Trump as he honored late Senator Lindsey Graham.
22: President Trump delivered a tribute to Senator Lindsey Graham at the National Cathedral in Washington, D.C.
23: He was a force of nature, and I will miss him greatly.

0: President Trump delivered a tribute to Senator Lindsey Graham at the National Cathedral in Washington, D.C.
1: He was a force of nature, and I will miss him greatly.
0: He said for 30 years, nothing of significance happened in the Capitol or even the world without Graham knowing about it, nor a piece of legislation passing without Graham having a say in it.
1: It's a testament to his towering impact that among those mourning him here today are leaders, presidents, prime ministers from all over the globe.
0: The president said while Graham's life was cut short, he lived it to the fullest and died doing the work he was born to do, going out at the top of his game.
2: Fox's Jessica Rosenthal, one of those in attendance at Senator Graham's funeral. Ukraine's President Volodymyr Zelensky tonight. He's expected to be at the Capitol as the Senate holds a test vote on further sanctions against Russia over the Ukraine war. The legislation was backed by the late Senator Graham. This morning, the president met with Zelensky, who told reporters he and President Trump talked about restarting the peace process with Russia. He also met with Israeli Prime Minister Benjamin Netanyahu as the U.S. has paused strikes on Iran. The White House called that meeting productive. Life in prison without parole for a Georgia teenager convicted of killing two teachers and two students at Appalachee High School in 2024. Cold Gray had pled guilty to 55 counts, including murder in the shooting at the school about 45 miles northeast of Atlanta.
3: The slain will not return to life. The injured will not forget their wounds. And a 16-year-old boy will live and die in prison.
2: Barrow County Superior Court Judge Nicholas Prim, another teacher, and eight more students were wounded, seven of them by gunfire. Murder carries a mandatory life sentence in Georgia. America's listening to Fox News.
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11: From the WJAG and Norfolk Daily News newsroom, I'm Bill Seifert. During day five of Carl Ruskamp's murder trial in Wayne County District Court, Austin Savala, the Norfolk Daily News, reported that 4 days before Gerald Ruskamp was fatally shot at his home in southern Wayne County, his son Carl Ruskamp conducted internet searches about gunshots to the head and whether someone could survive a bullet to the brain. On September 3rd, 2022, it was revealed Carl Ruskamp conducted 11 internet searches or website visits, including headshot to the head, headshot to the head with a gun, and bullet in brain. A psychologist who evaluated Carl Ruskamp testified on Monday that he was sane when he allegedly killed his father. Carl Ruskamp, a diagnosed schizophrenic,

0: claiming he was not responsible for his father's killing by reason of insanity. That's news from the WJAG and Norfolk Daily News Newsroom. I'm Bill Seifert. 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
2: Partly cloudy tonight with a low of 68. Southeast winds 5 to 10 miles per hour. High of 93 tomorrow. Slight chance for storms. Tomorrow night, lows dip down to about 70. Partly cloudy skies. I'm meteorologist Jennifer Wojcicki from News Talk WJAG AM 780 and 105.9 FM. Right now, it's 97 degrees.
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0: Here are your afternoon cash grade bits from area elevators. At mid-afternoon Tuesday, corn was trending higher by 7 cents. Beans were trending higher by 6 cents. ADM Columbus, cash corn, 446. 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Beamer grain, cash corn, 419. 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Oscar Ag Plainview, cash corn, 422. 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New crop, 1160. 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Central Valley Ag, Humphrey, cash corn, 422, new crop, 436, cash beans, 1180, new crop, 1154. 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